0: It's Sunday Mornings with Joy Ravella on 96.3. You're with Joy Ravella, and we are taking a look at your Sunday morning message. 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
2: So as you know, we're going through the spiritual gifts, and we've been looking at the different spiritual gifts and kind of how they flow and how they work in the life of us, because we're all empowered to live on mission. And the topic that Charlie's going to preach on today, service, came up. And when I was flicking through the list of things and working through what Charlie was going to preach on, Charlie came back to me with a bunch of things that he'd like to preach on. And I said, no, you're going to preach on service. And the reason why he's going to preach on service is because when we sat down and spent some time together at the start of 2025, we were praying together, and I really sensed that 2025 for Charlie was going to be the year of taking the towel. That it was going to be a year for him of learning how to serve. And it was really impressive to watch him over the entirety of last year, and how many of you know we never graduate from service, but to watch him through 2025 really look for opportunities where he could become less and that all others around him could become more. How he could take the towel everywhere he went and he could serve. So anyway, I think what you're going to bring to us today comes out of true authority because you've earned it. Thanks, mate.
3: Thanks, Dave. Love you, mate. Hey. Oh, I'm excited. How good is, worship was just so good this morning. The Lord is just so good. So yeah, I'm Charlie. I'm just going to open with this. So we all want our lives to matter, right? I hope you want your life to matter. We all want to make a difference here on earth. I want my life to matter. I want my life to make a difference. I want to be remembered. I want to be significant. I want purpose. I want to succeed. We desire, in a sense, greatness. But how do you actually build a life that matters? Well, it sounds like a TED talk, but hey, just come with the journey. How do you build a life that matters? Is it becoming more successful? Is it more influential? Maybe if you're more wealthy, what about more well-known, more powerful? Is that what greatness is? Well, what did Jesus say about greatness? He said, whoever wants to become great among you must, did he say get the promotion? Did he say whoever wants to become great among you must build a successful business or earn more money or buy a bigger house or have a perfect family or raise successful kids, have lots of followers, be the smartest person in the room, become the boss, leave a legacy, make a real impact? No. That's the world's definition of greatness. But the one that our King spoke when he was on earth, he said, whoever wants to become great among you must be your servant. And whoever wants to be first must be your slave. We're going to circle back around to that. But I hope that I was thinking about that passage. It kind of came to it, you know, it came to me just as I was like looking into this. But how is it actually great to be a servant?

0: And I hope that that is a question that is answered today. And so that passage comes from Mark 10:35, and Jesus says this in response to two of his disciples who ask to sit in honor with him when he comes in his kingdom, James and John. Is it James? Yeah. And maybe because their mum told them to do that, but mums are great. Love you, mum. But he said, you know, the rulers of this world lord it over their people, and their officials flaunt their authority over those under. If you see the verses that I'm reading, just chuck them up. Thanks, Doug. They flaunt their authority over those under them. But among you, it will be different. Whoever wants to be a leader among you must be your servant. And whoever wants to be first among you must be a slave of everyone else. For even the Son of Man came not to be served, but to serve others and to give his life as a ransom for many. And so just as Steve said earlier, we're continuing on spiritual gifts. And it's a spiritual gift of service. And so we find this in, if you've got Romans 12, can you please chuck that up? And we find it in this, yeah. For as in one body we have many members, that's us, we are the body of Christ, many members. And the members do not all have the same function, so we, though many, are one body in Christ, and individually members one of another, having gifts that differ according to the grace given to us. Let us use them. If prophecy in proportion to our faith, if service in our serving. The one who teaches in his teaching, and it goes on. But that's where you find it, serving. So what does it mean? Well, that's what we're doing here, isn't it? We'll figure it out. And so what we'll find is that we're actually all called to serving as the body of Christ. There's not just some people that are called to serving and some people, but everyone's called to serving. But what this is talking about is people that the Holy Spirit gives a specific inclination to serve. Everyone here is called to serve. Everyone. But some people have a special gift from God, which whenever they're looking at something, they're always looking for other people's needs to fulfill. And I really wanted to honor some people in this room that do this really well, but honestly, I just couldn't stop, honestly. And so we're going to talk about service in general, but just so you know, it's a gift that God gives to some, which I think actually gives to a lot of people, actually, specific inclination to want to serve. And you don't get to decide what gifts you have, by the way. The Holy Spirit decides that. So you might have it. And I believe our church has done really well in this area. And that we have lots of servant-hearted people. But my encouragement is that we need more. Because we're growing. We're growing. And just as our body here grows with more believers coming in, the needs also grow. And so you might feel today that there's a tug in your heart to fulfill needs in a certain way for the church. You might be thinking, oh, I'm gifted in a certain way. Can I please do this or do that? All right, let's look at Jesus' example. So Ross highlighted 2 weeks ago when he spoke on helps that Jesus set an example for us in helps, but he also does it in service as well. And so how did Jesus serve? Jesus served in humility, not thinking he was too good to wash people's feet. Many of us think we are too good or overqualified for certain things. But Jesus Christ, God in human flesh, who John the Baptist said, I'm not worthy to untie his sandals. John the Baptist said that about Jesus. Jesus took off his outer garments, picked up a towel, got down on his knees and washed 12 Galilean men's feet. He He's the king of the universe. And can you throw up that passage from John? And he says, after he washes their feet, "Do you understand what I have done for you?" He asks them. "You call me teacher and Lord, and rightly so, for that is what I am. Now that I, your Lord and teacher, have washed your feet, you should also wash one another's feet. I have set you an example that you should do as I have done for you." So after the service, we're going to have some basins out. No, I'm kidding. But genuinely, maybe it is. I had the privilege to wash people's feet before Tenebrae service. And it is a gift. Because we got to pray for those people, and it humbles you. And also, it's also hard for the person who's coming to receive. But this is also just speaking to what is Jesus doing here? He's essentially getting down and doing the worst task you can imagine. And he's saying, "You're not above that. Do this for one another, just as I've done it for you." And he was also looking for their practical needs, right? That was also one of their customs, that they'd wash their feet and stuff like that. And so Jesus models this great humility. Wow, I need to turn this on silent. Jesus models a humility that even Jesus didn't think he was beyond doing those sort of things. So why should we complain about doing anything, whether that's stuff at home, or we're not too good for anything. If we think that we're too good for a certain task, like anything, I'm sorry, I need to get some better examples. Washing the dishes, vacuuming, changing a nappy. We need to just check our heart. And so whilst Jesus modeled that we should fulfill other people's needs, the Bible also teaches that we should stay focused on what God has called us to do. And so now I want to go to Acts 6. And so what we've just had, Jesus is fulfilling some needs, he's getting down, he's washing feet, but what if Steve just, every time we came to church, he was preoccupied with doing, you know, washing our feet? He probably wouldn't have much time to do the message. And so what we got in Acts 6 is we had the church, let me just read it for the context. Oh, Ben, do you want to read it?
1: Yeah, cool. It's on the screen.
2: That's all good, I got it. "Now in these days, when the disciples were increasing in number, a complaint by the Hellenists arose against the Hebrews." Cool, I'm reading the right thing. "Rose against the Hebrews because their wisdom was being neglected in the daily distribution." Yep. Of food. Is that all?
1: I said widows.
2: Widows, sorry. Is that all?
1: Yeah,
2: cool.
0: Oh, wait, there's the next. I think it keeps going, Dad.
2: "And the 12 summoned the full wisdom of the disciples and said, 'It is not right that we should give up preaching the word of God to serve tables. Therefore, brothers, pick out from among you 7 men of good repute, full of the Spirit and of wisdom, whom we will appoint to this duty. But we will devote ourselves to prayer and to the ministry of the word.' And what they said pleased the whole gathering, and they chose Stephen, a man full of faith and of the Holy Spirit, and Philip and Prochorus and Nicanor and Timon and Parmenas and Nicolaus, a proselyte of Antioch. These they set before the apostles, and they prayed, and they laid their hands on them. And the word of God continued to increase, and the number of the disciples multiplied greatly in Jerusalem, and a great many of the priests became obedient to the faith."
0: Okay, so we had a problem in the early church. Many people were coming to faith. And in the early church, they had a food distribution, so they would help out the widows by giving out food and stuff like that. And there was a complaint, not everyone's being looked after, right? Because it's the 12 apostles are doing everything. So that's our problem. And so the problem comes because there's just 12 people doing everything. And they're split between preaching and teaching and praying and all that sort of thing, but then also fulfilling physical needs where someone needs to serve, right? And so problems come when we don't stay in our lane, or when we are spread so thin that we have to operate outside of our gifting. Do you know the financial and legal trouble we would be in if Steve was our administrator? Nah, probably not, Eddie. But it'd be worse if it was me, yeah. But this is why we operate in a team. And we can just find a very practical verse in Scripture. 12 were doing it all. They were split between teaching, preaching, and the Word of God and all that sort of thing, and serving tables. And so they say, it is not right for us to neglect the Word of God. So what do? What's their solution? So they get 7 deacons. They get 7 servants. And these guys are chosen by the 12 apostles because they're men known to be full of spirit and wisdom. And what I find interesting is they're just straight up chosen. I wonder if they were even asked, like, what would you think if you were just chosen, you know? Hey, Ed, you are going to be serving tables from now on. Good. But what would be our response? Are we ready to serve in that way? I think these guys were just ready to go. You know, they were just, get me involved. And so the solution we find is they get people to fulfill that need. And it's they are servants. But what if they turned around and said, oh, what's in it for me? You know, oh, I don't want to do that for free. Or, you know, how there's sometimes we have these attitudes, but they didn't have that attitude. They just did the job. And what was the result in this passage? You can see it on the screen. So the word of God spread. And the number of disciples in Jerusalem increased rapidly. That's amazing. So there was a practical need that needed to be met in the church. They find a solution, and then what happens? The word of God increased. The number of disciples got greater. And so this is another principle for when we do service in the church. We could do so many things. We could create all these little roles. Like, we could get a camera there, and then we need another 2 camera operators. We could get lights all hung up here, and then we need a lights operator. We could get all these things and have all these extra jobs. But would it increase the word of God, and would it increase disciples? Is your service, what you're doing, is it increasing the word of God? Is it increasing disciples? Are you enabling the kingdom of God to spread, or is it just a job that we don't need to do? That's something that I have to think about when we do sound and stuff. I talk to Jeff about this. We have conversations about, you know, how do we find the line when we're doing tech equipment and worship stuff? We want to do stuff that actually changes. We could buy all the sound equipment in the world, but it wouldn't change a single heart. But there's also practical needs as well. So that's where we got to find the balance there. And so Jesus, he models that we should fulfill people's needs, being prepared to stoop down to low tasks, not to think that we're too good. But we also need to stay on task with what God has given us. So what has God given you that you might be getting pulled away from? And notice that both preaching and teaching and praying and that sort of service and serving tables, they're both 2 types of service. The serving tables was actually so important that they had, you know, it wasn't just anyone. It was people that were full of the spirit and full of wisdom. They chose people that were, you know, strong Christians to do that sort of stuff, which I think is amazing because they probably were interacting with a lot of people. And so I've got a question for you today. If everyone served the church the way you do, what kind of church would we become?

0: And as I was saying before, it takes a whole body of believers to fulfill the needs of the body of believers. It's not just the 12 at the top, they're going to do everything. We're a body of Christ. If we're all looking out for ways to serve one another, which we do, you know, but this is the attitude that we're to have as Christians. So what can serving look like in the church? So it can look like hospitality, worship, teaching, pastoral care, prayer, administration, practical service. But just as important, serving outside the church. I was talking to Dad about it and he said, I've got one thing. What did you say? He's like, I've got one thing to say to you. Make sure you serve at home as much as you serve at church. And so serving outside the church looks like your family, your workplace, school or university, neighbors, community, the vulnerable, evangelism and witness. Looking after just people that we're around, but trying to do it in a way which may lead them to Christ and may increase disciples. Sometimes as simple as just cooking a meal for someone. And so as Steve was saying earlier, I've been on a bit of a journey of serving and humility and stuff like that and just learning all that sort of thing. last year I was really fired up for the Lord, really zealous. But yeah, we felt like it was a year that I had to serve humbly and that would transform my heart a bit because I was just chomping at the bit, ready to go. But I needed to walk in humble service to build some maturity and character. I'm still building it, okay? I'm not complete. But with that passion and with that zeal, I don't know if I would have... We came to the conclusion that I could have hurt people that I was leading if I didn't just humble myself for a while and just let God work on my heart and stuff like that. I was fired up and ready to go, but God had to take some time to do stuff. And so that year was full of just purposely looking for ways which I could serve others. And Steve would just repeat that statement. This year is a year about taking the towel. This year, every conversation, he would bring that up. And it's very smart, Steve, because it got me thinking about it all the time. How can I be humble and serve the people I'm around? And that transformed my heart, to be honest. That really transformed my heart. And instead of just wanting leadership, I wanted to look for... It gave me a desire to look out for my brothers and sisters in Christ and to love them, to love my family. And to instead of just ducking off and, you know, leaving the house in a mess and just, all right, I'm going to focus on ministry, think about how I could help at home, do the dishes or any way I could help out. And I'm not perfect at it. I'm still working. But I found that that transformed my heart. Just doing that transformed my heart. And it can transform yours as well. So sometimes you just got to start serving. And it's great. You get to rub shoulders with other Christians. It's awesome. I was at a church last week in Sunshine Coast, I think. And the guy preaching, he said, you know, people say they don't want to be used. They don't want to be used by the church. And of course, we don't mean being abused by the church. But we were actually created to be used. We were created to be used by God, to be useful for God and his purposes. And so I'm standing here going, I want to be used by God. And I want to be used, and if I can fulfill a need of my brother and sister in Christ that's here today or not here today, I want to be able to do that. Do you want to be used by God? So how do we serve well as Christians? So we're going to be really careful not to let worldly culture into our brains because it's trying to get in. The thief comes to steal, kill and destroy. And so we're going to be really careful that we don't pick up any of the stuff that we see in the world on social media and stuff like that. The world says, you know, serve, but as long as it doesn't affect you too much or you don't have to pay too much of a high price, you know, serve. I was reading last night and it really challenged me. It says, you know, even sinners do that but we're called to much more, church. We're called to give ourselves, just as Christ did. And so we're going to be really careful about the worldly culture. We also don't serve humans, we serve God. Can you throw Colossians 3:23-24 up, please? Whatever you do, work heartily as for the Lord and not for men, knowing that from the Lord you will receive the inheritance as your reward. You are serving the Lord Christ. So that gives me a lot of security if I get mistreated at work or something like that. Okay, Lord, I'm actually been serving you the whole time. I don't need to get offended. And it also affects the way I work. If I've got a boss that's a slacker, it doesn't mean I'm just going to slack off. It means I'm going to look at Christ, who is hardworking and who I love and who I want to work hard for, and I will look at his example and follow him and work for him. Another thing we can do wrong is that we can serve to earn God's love. We might think that it earns God's love. It definitely pleases him when we serve, but it doesn't make us more or less loved by God. We also serve with the right motivation, not for attention or recognition, but out of love for Christ and our neighbor. We can do so many good things, but with the wrong motivation. And God sees our hearts. He can purify our hearts as well. Praise God. Another thing, we don't want to just be distracted doing things like Martha. She missed the opportunity to sit and just learn at Jesus' feet. But she obviously she had an attitude problem there. But... I want to be the one who sits at Jesus' feet and not miss what, you know, God's doing in the room. And so what a practical way in which I've experienced this is if I'm on sound, if I'm at the back there, there's a temptation to just mess around with everything and just keep on doing sound stuff and kind of be distracted from what's actually God doing in the room. I could be serving, but I could be missing what actually God's doing. And so that's a temptation that we face, but we've got to overcome that. I'm going to get Chris up in a second to share a little story in just one sec. But, and also another thing that we can be, actually I already kind of said that, didn't I? No, I'll get you up now. Thanks, Chris. Thanks, Charlie. Don't you love him?
1: I really like how he framed it early, that God can give someone a propensity to serve, that it is a thing that he puts into them. And probably early in my Christian days, I knew that I was loved by God and accepted by him, and I didn't need to do anything to earn it. But I'd get to a Saturday morning. The week had gone, my sport was done, the surf was flat, and I was flat. And, you know, almost depressive, flat. I'd done a lot of self-help, counselling, all the rest of it. And that's why I really liked the way you framed it early. It made me think, oh, well, there you go, I hadn't thought of that before. But I just had a thought, I'd see if anyone need something done for them. So I'd ring someone like Glenys, where are you? And say, hey, do you need anything done around your place? And they say, yeah, actually, I've got something that could be done. And I thought, well, I've got the practical capacities to do that. Let's go. And I'd go off and do that. And at the end of the day, I'd think, wait, I was feeling crap at the start of this day. When did that end, that feeling? probably the moment I took my eyes off myself and went to help someone else. And if anything, it probably, man, I've lived that lifestyle and I genuinely don't think I'll ever retire, because I'm longing for the opportunity where I'm not earning a living and I can have the capacity to carry out spontaneous acts of kindness, unrewarded and unpaid. That's what Jesus did for me. And yeah, anyway, that moment back then probably really highlighted the thing you said, that some people, God's put that thing in them, and that probably revealed to me that, hey, that's what I've put in you. Act on it. Yeah.
2: That's good. Now, I wanted Chris to share that, because I think it's so true. There's so many benefits when we do things God's way that we don't even think of. God says, just serve and love my people. And then in doing so, it just sorts out so much stuff, you know, because we've been obsessing over and looking at our own issues. But then as soon as we look at other people, all of a sudden I'm liberated. Yeah. And so you might want that freedom that comes with looking to other people's needs. Another benefit, so these are kind of benefits of serving. So that's one of them there. It also gives us connection to the body of Christ. If we're serving in church, see these guys up here? If we turn around and look at these guys. Look at them all. They're all next to each other. They're going to be talking to each other at the end of the service. They're going to be encouraging each other. They get to hang out with each other in a way that they might not hang out with each other if they were scattered across here. So serving, and I can testify to this, serving on teams and stuff like that with Chris, Nick, Steve, all these guys, I got to rub shoulders with these incredible Christians, and that just encouraged my faith so much. So if you want another reason to serve because it will encourage your faith to serve amongst other Christians. That's why youth group is a ministry to youth, but it's also a ministry to young adults. Because we're all working together, one purpose, working together for God's kingdom. Now, I wanted to also say that another benefit of serving is that we get treasure in heaven. When we do stuff that no one will ever realize that you've done, we've shown kindness and done something, God sees that, and he sees it. And you might not want recognition, especially after knowing that God will reward everything we've done, even the things done in secret. When Christ comes back and we stand before him, he will reward us for everything we have done. Just another encouragement to be serving lovingly with the right motivations. And I'll get the music team to come up, please, just as I circle back around. So, the greatest among you will be a servant. The greatest among you will be a servant. Why is it? Do you know why? Because Jesus was the greatest servant that ever lived. And when we are servants, we are found to be in the likeness of Christ. When you are serving, doing whatever that you do that's serving, whether that's cleaning dishes, vacuuming floors, making meals for someone, you are modeling Christ when you are serving. Why was Jesus the greatest servant? Jesus carried out the service we could never carry on our own. Jesus carried your cross, my cross. He paid for all of our sin. We could never achieve this on our own. He purchased our freedom. We serve because he first served. And we look to him, the greatest servant of all. And this verse, I just felt like to share this verse, Romans 5, 6, 7. For while we were still weak, at the right time, Christ died for the ungodly. For one will scarcely die for a righteous person, though perhaps for a good person, one would dare even to die. But God shows his love for us, that while we were still sinners, Christ died for us. It's how Christ served us. It's how he served us. And so now we respond with the same radical love and service to our brothers and sisters. Can I get you guys to play while I just pray? Yeah. Can I just invite you guys to stand up as well? I just want to give an opportunity to respond, really, just in our hearts. And so I'm just going to pray, and I just got some things written down that I'll read. And Lord, we just come to you now, Lord, and we just know that, yeah, you want to minister to our hearts, Lord. And so, Lord, we just ask you, Lord, what are you putting your finger on inside of us? What stood out from this message? Lord, where are you calling us to serve? Where have we neglected to serve, Lord? Bring it to our minds, Lord. Lord, maybe you're leading some of us to get involved more. Lord, also, if some of us have been distracted, Lord, and they need help to fulfill what they need to do, I just pray you give them the humility to ask for help in their service, Lord. Lord, we also know that you could be purifying our motivations right now, Lord. Have we been doing it to be recognized by a man or doing it to earn your love, God? Your cross is sufficient for us, Lord. We know that we stand before you as sons and daughters, and we don't need to earn love, Lord. Lord, maybe we've been serving with a bad heart posture. Lord, we just ask for your forgiveness, Lord, and we thank you for your grace. Thank you, Lord. We ask for your grace in this area to transform us, Lord. And Lord God, I just also pray, Lord, if there's anyone in here that wants to give their heart to you, Lord, I just pray right now just that they would put their trust and faith in you, Lord, as the greatest servant, the suffering servant who suffered all things for us. Lord, I pray that they would put their faith boldly into your name, Lord. They'll call upon your name, experience your salvation, Lord. Pray they'll respond in faith today. We praise you, King. In Jesus' name. Amen.
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stars go dim with Holy 96.3. You're on Sunday mornings with Joy. Hey, I hope you are enjoying your Sunday morning. Can you believe we are already into the month of August? And in two songs' time, I'm going to share with you all the exciting things we can look forward to this month. Right now, Jeremy Camp with Revival.

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0: 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I've seen

0: Good morning. It is Sunday mornings with Joy here on 96.3. Believe it or not, we are into August. Not only does that mean spring is just around the corner, but there's a whole lot of things happening this month that we can shape our lives around, that we can get into, maybe an opportunity to really get stuck into some acts of service with regards to the Sunday morning message. That's what it was all about. The 3rd to the 9th of August is Homelessness Week, and this year's theme is Homelessness Action Now, and it's an opportunity to highlight the local housing services, churches and volunteers supporting people in crisis. Also happens to be Dental Health Week as well, and the campaign is particularly encouraging Australians aged 18 to 25 to regularly visit the dentist and take ownership of their oral health. 12th August is International Youth Day to celebrate young people, hear their perspective, and talk about how communities can encourage the next generation. I love that. If you are part of a church community, oh, that's a good one to get stuck into. 19th August, World Humanitarian Day. 20th August, Daffodil Day. And of course, the big one, if you are a parent, Children's Book Week is coming up 22nd to 28th of August. Lots happening this month.
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13: Easter's a time where we tend to look back 2,000 years to remember what Jesus did for us on that terrible day on that cross. That's great. That's as it should be. But how many of us take the time to look forward and think about what that actually means? Hi, I'm Bernie Diamond from ChristianityWorks.com. One day, each one of us will stand before God's throne of judgment to give an account for our lives. And on that day, justice will be done. There's no avoiding it. So for you, is that good news or bad news? For me, it's great news, fantastic news. Not because I've lived a perfect life, not because I don't deserve to be judged and punished, but because I believe in Jesus. And for me, justice has already been done. Punishment has already been dished out and paid for. That's why Jesus died for me. That's what Easter's all about. So for me, that Judgment Day is good news. How about you?
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1: And now across Geelong, Werribee and the Surf Coast, it's the 96.3 four-day forecast.
2: A sunny day today, a high of 17 and a low of 5. Monday showers, partly cloudy as well, with a high of 14 and a low of 7. Tuesday, possible showers, most likely in the morning and the afternoon.
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2: 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But I will sing

0: Whether you're having breakfast, driving around, maybe getting up to some gardening or enjoying the sunshine today, it's so good to have you here with me. This Sunday morning message we heard just after 10 was about servant leadership. And I want to share a few thoughts around that in a few songs' time. Right now, though, Forrest Frank with OK.
1: Lord, I'm just

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0: Reeves with Jealousy 96.3 on the show today, talking about and unpacking the Sunday morning message coming from Torquay Christian Fellowship about the gift of service, focusing on Matthew chapter 20. Matthew 20 challenges the assumption that the most visible person is the most valuable. In that day and era, who you were, your standing in society was everything. There was a distinct, even right down to the clothes you wear, separation between people of a certain level and people of a lower level. And then Matthew 20 challenges all of that. And what it says is that much of the early church depended on people opening their homes, distributing resources, and preparing meals and caring for vulnerable believers, not just the ones that looked good, but all across the board. So one of the things I wanted to unpack and talk about a little bit more this hour is celebrating those people who are behind the scenes serving, not necessarily up the front, definitely behind the scenes, but without whom things just would not happen. So I want to do a massive shout out to anyone right now, and they're probably not even listening right now because maybe they're busy vacuuming up the church after the service. Maybe they are helping with the parking. Maybe they're helping minister and pray for people after the service. If you are one of those individuals, I want to say a massive thank you for what you do. And I hope you can get a lot of encouragement from reading Matthew 20 today. But if you are someone who knows someone like that, today could be the day. You just send them a text message. You just say, hey, I really appreciate what you do, giving up of your time. And you never know, that might be what they need to hear today.
1: Stuck.

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0: 96.3, Patsy Moore, Shooting the Breeze. Corey Asbury with Outsing the Angels coming up inside the next five. The reason I'm chuckling is Shooting the Breeze. I remember the first time I heard that phrase. And I remember being 6 or 7 years old and thinking, huh? How do you do that? What is a breeze? Is it something you can see that I just can't see because I'm not tall enough yet? At that age, it was always, oh, I'm so little I can't see things, so maybe I don't understand because I can't physically see it. Oh, I do love those phrases. And there's a lot of things. I had someone at work ask me the other day, do you know what a storm in a teacup means? And I said, yeah, but honestly, I only heard that phrase for the first time like a few months ago. Oh, dear, I do love the English language. Corey Asbury, Torrin Wells and Katie Nicole all coming up very shortly on 96.3.
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5: While I quite like making cakes, I don't like waiting for them to cook. I'll bring them out early and stick a skewer in the middle. If it comes out clean, the cake is cooked. If it comes out gooey, it needs to go back in. The other day, I became so impatient that I brought the cake out too early. It looked fine on the outside, but when I cut it up, it was still all gooey in the middle. It was totally ruined. I couldn't serve it up to anyone. When it comes to trusting in God, He'll often ask us to be patient. This must be difficult for most people, as the Bible mentions patience regularly. If it's important for me to be patient with my cake so that it turns out well, how much more important must it be for us to be patient with God so that our lives turn out well? God doesn't make us wait to torment us, but because we need to take the best possible amount of time so our lives are not ruined in the middle.
1: We play songs that speak life. So speak life! Because you're worth more than just noise. It's being loud. This is 96.3, the heart of Geelong.

Katie Nicole, When I Fall. You should really check out her music videos if you enjoy her music. She's very artsy, very creative. Now, speaking of artsy, this whole weekend, and I do believe it's wrapping up today, it's the Surf Coast Arts Trail. I wish I knew about this earlier. I totally would have bundled up the little one and jumped up. But if you've got the freedom to get out the car and do some things, it wraps up at 4 p.m. today. And if you're an artsy kind of person, a fantastic way to get inspired and see what other artists in the area are doing. Now, speaking of artists, Justin Michael with Here Comes the Day.

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1: It's always been there for me. 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

0: 96.3, Jamie McDonald with Left It in the River. We are expecting our next little one to join us in a few months' time. And this time around, we know the gender. We are having a baby girl. We're super excited. And it's been wonderful because last time there was so much unknown. We decided not to find out the gender of the baby until the day of. And it was just the best moment when my husband said, Joy, you have a son. Oh, it was just amazing. But this time around, we thought, okay, we just need fewer unknowns. We want to go into this with a little bit more prep. So one of the things we've been prepping is the name of our baby. Last time around, we decided his name a few days after he was born because we wanted to see his face and just kind of see if it was a match. But this time around, we've had this name on our hearts for a long time. And I've got the opportunity to create some personalized blankets and things, and I love sewing, but I keep having this niggling thought in my mind, which is, what if we look at her and we realize that name just doesn't work? And I've just spent all this time and all this resource and all this money on personalized things that have the wrong name. So I just thought I'd put it out there. Have you decided a name for your child and then decided it wasn't a fit? Or are you saying, no, Joy, just go for it. It's all good. What are your thoughts? Let me know. You can get in touch via the Facebook page.
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5: 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So, this August, take a moment. 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
7: How could there be a good, loving, all-powerful God if there's evil, suffering and tragedy in the world? Far from evil being a problem for God's existence, it's actually one of the proofs for it, because evil is a relative term and only makes sense if there's an ultimate source of good and love to compare it to. What we call natural evil, hurricanes, floods and bushfires, are actually more natural than evil. God is the ultimate source of good and love and will therefore always have a morally good reason for his actions, even though we may not understand them. And God did not create this world to be subjected to evil and has promised to ultimately vanquish and banish all evil from the universe. A better question to ask is, what has a good, loving, all-powerful God done about evil in the world? And the answer is, he sent his son into it to experience it and overcome it. He is now able to comfort all those who have been touched by evil suffering. I'm Andrew Corbett.
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96.3, Brandon Heath. You're with Joy Ravella, and it's time for me to wrap up this Sunday morning with Joy Show. This morning's whole theme has been around service and the gift of service that we can give to others and the gift of service Christ gave to us. As we wrap up the show, this is the thought and question that I'd like to leave with you. Where might God be inviting you to serve? Not because anyone will notice, but because someone genuinely needs only what you can offer. Where might God be inviting you to serve? Take care, and I'll catch up with you next Sunday morning on Sunday Mornings with Joy. So many times.

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1: And now across Geelong, Werribee and the Surf Coast, it's the 96.3 four-day forecast.
2: Welcome to Sunday, where we were aiming for 16 degrees. Whether we get there or not is up to you. You've got to warm the place up. A 55% chance of rain today, though. Hope it's not raining too much where you are. Monday, 13 degrees, 80% chance of rain and 7 degrees overnight. Tuesday, 6 degrees overnight. 13 degrees will be the top, 65% chance of rain. Wednesday, the sun will poke its smiley face out from behind a cloud and you'll get 14 degrees.
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2: But as for me, I will sing about your power. Each morning I will sing with joy about your unfailing love. This is from Psalm 59, verse 16 and 17. It says, "For you have been my refuge, a place of safety when I am in distress. Oh, my strength, to you I sing praises. For you, O God, are my refuge, the God who

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0: 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Hey,
1: cause real life's in the trenches, not from the stands and our lofty benches with manicured hands. I wanna dash as dirty, a life fully spent, weathered and scarred from all the life that I lived. 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
1: Well, I put out a challenge and it has been smashed. 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
8: While being interviewed for an article in Wired magazine, Sean Carroll, a theoretical physicist, said something interesting. Yesterday, I went to the future and here I am. 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We all create our own futures by the decisions we make today. In the Bible, the Apostle Paul tells us the best way to live. He says, "But one thing I do, forgetting what lies behind and reaching forward to what lies ahead, I press on toward the goal for the prize of the upward call of God in Christ Jesus." We can either choose to be prisoners of our past or the architects of our future. And when you claim God's promises, they shape the reality of your life today. When you're with Jesus, your past is gone and the possibilities of your future are open and endless. Remember, you can step into your future with Jesus today.
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5: Hi, I'm Alex Cook, and today I want to talk to you about the biblical concept of multiplication. When we reflect on how the early church spread, we know it spread through the process of multiplication, where one person led many people to Christ, and they subsequently led many others to Christ. We also learn about the concept of multiplication from Jesus himself, when he tells the parable of the sower. Jesus gives us the analogy of a farmer sowing seed, and how some seed falls on shallow ground, and when the plant grew, it withered because it had no root, whilst the seeds that fell on fertile ground produced a crop, some multiplying 30, some 60, and some 100 times. He was, of course, using this analogy to describe our lives and how some of us fall away, whilst others produce an amazing result for the kingdom of God. So the question must be, how can we multiply in our lives? Well, let me use a youth group as an example. Let's say you have 30 kids in your youth group from the surrounding suburb of 20,000 people. If you grow your youth group by 10% in a year, you might pat yourself on the back. But in reality, that would just mean 3 additional kids in your group. You'll have made almost no impact on the surrounding community. I don't say that to discourage you, but rather to encourage you to seek God for how you can multiply that group. God can give you the strategies you need if you seek after him rather than doing it in your own strength. So let me leave you with this. What crop will you produce for the Lord? This is Alex Cook for WealthWithPurpose.com.
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2: And now across Geelong, Werribee and the Surf Coast, it's the 96.3 four-day forecast.
3: Today, a little bit of rain around 16 degrees. Monday, a lot more chance of rain, 80% chance of rain on Monday and a top of 13 degrees. Tuesday, rain around and 13 degrees. And Wednesday, the sun's going to pop its smiley face out from behind the clouds. Say g'day and you'll get 14 degrees.
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3: And me? I'm singing your prowess, shouting at dawn your largesse, for you've been a safe place for me, a good place to hide. 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
3: Kind of excited to be with you today, Sunday. It's the Sunday Slowdown. Hey, so good to be with you. Congratulations, you, on making it. Congratulations on finding us on your radio dial. Not sure if you found us, you know, using the traditional thing in your car that makes radio waves. Actually, my children did ask me the other day what the numbers are for. I had to explain to them. Maybe you're listening to us like, you know, an updated crew and you're listening through the app. Welcome along to the app listeners to 96.3 on the 96.3 app or whatever DAB audio function, you know, app you've got to listen to 96.3, you could be listening halfway across the globe. We don't care where you're listening from or how you're listening. We're just glad you are and you are welcome here at 96.3. Through the week, of course, it was National Friendship Day. Did you know this? National Friendship Day on Thursday. So,

just by a football result. I'm just saying, sometimes it affects the mood of the town that we broadcast from. But from the heart of Geelong, you're on 96.3. Pastor Justin with you, getting ready to take you through the next few hours of your afternoon. We're going to slow down. We're going to catch up on a few of the breaths we might have missed out on. Coming up this hour, we're going to catch up with DJP from the Homestretch, 96.3's own DJP. We'll also dig a little bit deeper into Psalm 59 that we read from at the top of the hour. Got a little thought on what it is to sing before the sunrise. Also, later in the show, we'll be talking to Mark McCrindle from McCrindle Research. The census is coming up on August the 11th, Tuesday, August the 11th. You'll get to fill out your census. Actually, you can fill it out even before that if you've already got your code and everything. Some of you are well onto that. But if you want to know a little bit more about how to fill out the religion question, that's specifically what Mark wants to talk to us about so that we're not confused. It's a really, really fascinating conversation, but essentially question 22 and 23 refer to or ask you about your ancestry and your religious affiliation. And here's the kicker. Here's the headline. If you miss it all, if you miss the interview later in the show, the headline is you don't have to go to church every week to call yourself a Christian on the census. You just need to tell us what your religious affiliation is. That means if you're a 96.3 listener, you can tick Christian because you love this station. We broadcast Christian music, Christian content. Therefore, your affiliation is Christian. How easy is that? There you go. You can tick the box because that's your religious affiliation. Anyway, that's the headline. Heaps more to find out. Heaps more to find out and lots of good reasons to stick around. I just know that some of you are about to jump out of the car and go get the groceries for the weekend and you may not get to hear the rest of it. That's okay. Let's kick off the hour. This is Messengers. No, it's not. Yes, it is. It's We Are Messengers. Halfway home.

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1: If you've ever wondered if you're talented or not, you found us. You're on the Sunday Slowdown. How talented are you?

0: You're on The Slowdown, and every week on The Slowdown, when I get completely bored, I ring people who are more interesting than me, DJP from the home stretch. Hey, how are you, sunshine?
1: Buddy, I thought you were about to say, I ring, you know, when I'm completely bored and I need to speak to someone who's more boring to make me look...
0: Okay, here it is. Tell me three interesting facts about you that we wouldn't know.
1: Interesting facts. Okay, interesting fact number one is I have a permanent tattoo on my right hand on the outside of my pinky finger where in grade one, a kid named Clay Johnson accidentally stabbed me with a pencil and, you know, whatever it is, 50 years later, it's still here.
0: That's awesome. So what was the kid's name?
1: Clay Johnson.
0: Clay. Good on you, Clay. Have you caught up with Clay lately? Have you followed him up?
1: No, I haven't seen Clay for a long time.
0: Have you followed him up and dealt with the lead poisoning? Is it okay?
1: No. I've, tried to start a class action lawsuit.
0: Class action. He's now some billionaire owner of an IT company. You should get it.
1: Exactly. With a name like Clay. Shout out to Clay.
0: Done. Okay, that's one interesting fact.
1: Oh, yeah. Okay, you need two more? Two more interesting facts. I have I'll go more specific. I have every action figure from the original Star Wars trilogy run.
0: I don't know. Is that a, should I be sad for you or happy for you?
1: Yeah, sad. Sad. That the right expression for that is sad right now. And third one is I love doing the home stretch on weeknights, and I love it when people get in contact with me.
0: Ladies and gentlemen, if you thought that was a cop-out for the third fact, you are right. We'll be back with DJP and his very interesting self right after this.

0: you're on the slowdown. During the week, you were probably on the home stretch. You finished the home stretch so you can get to Sunday and slow down, and then you start all over again. DJP's in the house. What have you been up to, mate? Can I ask you a quick question?
1: Yeah, go for it.
0: In a former life, were you a game show host?
1: No, but I've always wanted to be.
0: I love your little game shows.
1: Oh, thank you very much. I appreciate it. Yeah, I think word's fine. After 180 shows of doing the home stretch,
0: yeah,
1: people are finally realising, he does a different game show every night of the week, and they're actually okay. They're fun. Nice to play by yourself.
0: Yeah. Were you the lonely child at home that your parents
1: said,
0: play by yourself? These games could be for you.
1: Before a game show, what I've always wanted, number one option is I've basically always wanted to be David Letterman.
0: Okay.
1: You know, I've always wanted to run a night show. Yeah, he's got the beard now. Mm-hmm. But a nightly show with a band and having guests and doing interviews like that. And if I couldn't do that, a game show host, you know, would be pretty, you know.
0: And instead, you just had a group of sons that you got in your house, and you raised them, and you've done a good job of that. Which I reckon raising boys is not dissimilar to running a game show.
1: Yeah,
0: coming up after the break, we don't really know.
1: Exactly. Exactly. You've got to keep them entertained. You've got to keep prizes coming up. Exactly. Questions. Yeah, that's it. That's it. Raising children is exactly like that.
0: I've just understood. That's what coming home after school and making sure there's food. That's the bonus prize round. They come home for the. Oh wow! I've just had a revelation. Hey, I'm having revelations with DJP from the home stretch. We'll be back right after.

0: You're on the home stretch. No, you're not. You're on the slowdown. But if you were on the home stretch, you'd hear this voice.
1: Hello, it's DJ Payne, your old mate here, and we're about to play a game of the night.
0: So you play game shows, and I've got to tell you this. I have to tell you this because we were driving home the other day from basketball.
1: Nice.
0: We'd had a win. I coached the under-14s Spinner Sharks.
1: Legend.
0: Div 3. So they almost listened to the coach at that level. I have some impact on the game. I think it's mainly just giving the kids a turn on the court. But on the way home, I take my son and two other boys to their houses as well. I'm the taxi. And we listen to 96.3. And you were playing a game called Pain Threshold.
1: By you telling me the name of the game, I know that this was on a Monday night. Because on Monday nights we play the Pain Threshold.
0: There you go. I'm sorry I don't have the sting for it. I've got a live audience here that can applaud. There you go. Live.
1: Yes. Yeah. Welcome to the Pain Threshold.
0: Yeah.
1: We play a different game every night of the week. I'll give a quick plug. Pain Threshold is a new game. We've retired a game called Happy Birth Play.
0: Right.
1: Which was me playing an audio clip of something, and you trying to work out what famous person is having their birthday.
0: Okay.
1: We did that for a long time. We've retired that for a moment and put in the Pain Threshold. Tuesdays, we've got one of these things is not like the other.
0: Mm-hmm.
1: Don't mention Sesame Street there. There might be a lawsuit if we go down that way. Wednesdays is by the book, which is five Bible trivia questions that get, gradually harder and harder towards the end. Thursdays is the Praise is Right, which is basically multiple choice questions about Christian music. And Fridays is Song, Screen, or Scripture, which is, some people say, the hardest game, where I give a line and you have to work out, is this a line from a song, a movie screen or a television screen, or the message translation of the Scripture?
0: Right.
1: And that's what we do. But you were tuned into the Pain Threshold, which is the newest game.
0: Well, I got to say, and this is my shout out to you. I was in the car with 13-year-old boys, and they were guessing, and they were having a go. And every time they got it wrong, they were oh no. So it was great. It was a great game. And basically, the game is you say something like pick a gospel. And if you say the gospel, if they get it wrong, the way they get dropped out of the game is if that's the one you've chosen. So I think on Monday night I chose John and Ari chose Matthew, and you said Matthew, and he went, oh no, I'm out of the game. It was wonderful.
1: He struck out of the game. Yeah, it's a real look. It sounds convoluted. The first time you play it, you might go, oh, I'm not getting, but as soon as you play it once, you go, oh, this is easy. Mm. It's an elimination game. Three questions, I call it the gauntlet. You got to run through the gauntlet, and if you guess the same answer as me, you're out.
0: Right.
1: But then we do a true or false question. If you get that right, that's redemption. You're back in.
0: Yeah.
1: And then the final elimination question, very simple, high stakes. If you get the same answer as me, you're out, and that's how the game works.
0: And I got to say, Ari was impressed with me on Monday night when we were listening to the game, because the redemption question was, I think it was basically, were there three wise men?
1: Very good.
0: And because I've, done a little bit on this, I quickly said no. Or at least we don't know.
1: Yeah.
0: And Ari said there were, and I said, you're wrong. You're just wrong. And it turns out I was right. So anyway, if anyone's wondering, go and read the first couple of chapters of each of the Gospels. You'll get the Christmas narrative, and you'll understand at no point were we told how many there were. We were just told there were three gifts.
1: Can I give you, asked me some interesting facts the other day. I know you've got to run, but I'll give you one final interesting fact that I love to throw at people.
0: Yeah.
1: I always, if you're doing a Bible trivia game or you're doing any trivia stuff like this, ask people what book of the Bible tells us that Mary rode in on a donkey, during the nativity scene, and people will throw different things. Or you say something like, now what animal did Mary ride in to Bethlehem on?
0: Right.
1: And everyone will say a donkey and stuff like that. Bible never says anything about a donkey. She doesn't nowhere does it mention Mary riding anything.
0: Isn't that wonderful?
1: And so it's another, if I might have given away a future question on the Pain Threshold. We'll see.
0: That's okay. Well, I mean, look, hopefully Sunday slowdowners, when they're listening on a Monday night, have an advantage and they win, and then you get the prize. You get the prize of being the smartest person in the car on the drive home. That's all that means.
1: Love it.
0: DJP from the home stretch, thanks for hanging out in the slowdown, mate.
1: My pleasure.
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5: 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This August, the census will ask about religion. So take a moment to think about your full story. And if Christianity is part of it, record it.
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0: So good to have you with us on this fine Sunday afternoon. Hey, coming up very, very soon, we'll get into a little devotion, a little moment of devotion on Psalm 59. But before we do that, I've got to tell you, when Kirk Franklin, know the name Kirk Franklin? When Kirk Franklin and God's Property released this next song in 1997, gospel music was never quite the same again. It featured Cheryl, quote-unquote, Salt James from the iconic duo, yes, those guys, Salt and Pepper. And this track actually blended gospel, funk, hip-hop, sampling Funkadelic's One Nation Under a Groove and delivering a message of hope with a beat, of course, that the world could not ignore. And the impact was actually extraordinary. Stomp became the first gospel song to top Billboard's R&B airplay chart, crossed into mainstream top 40 and enjoyed heavy rotation on MTV and BET, something almost, you know, unheard of for a gospel track at the time. It helped propel the album God's Property from Kirk Franklin's New Nation to number one on the R&B albums charts and the number three on the Billboard 200, breaking barriers that many thought gospel music would never, ever cross. Kirk Franklin, of course, was honoured at the BET Awards just this year as one of the legends of black music. Look, it's just one of those things. He just broke barriers, changed the game, and let people know that Jesus loved him in a whole new way. And that's why I'm pretty excited to tell you to turn the radio up. Let's stomp.
1: For those of you that think that gospel music has gone too far,

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If you're still wondering what to cook for dinner, don't worry, so are we. We'll possibly have some recipe ideas for you. Yeah, probably not. But we will have some research understanding from the McCrindle Research Institute. Conversation with Mark McCrindle coming up next hour on how to fill out that religious question in the census coming up on August 11th. But before we do that, we'll get stuck into Psalm 59 with a super quick slowdown thought on that coming up next.

At the top of the hour, we read this from Psalm 59:16. It says, "Each morning I will sing with joy about your unfailing love, for you have been my refuge, a place of safety when I'm in distress." Now, there's a lot going on here, so let's take a super quick slowdown moment to dig a little deeper. Psalm 59 was penned while soldiers surrounded David in his house. Their orders were simple: wait until morning and kill him. As sleep anxiety goes, that's got to be a list topper, right? Yet David seems to be able to find sleep alongside reasons to praise. The author's words in verse 16 and 17 are these: "But as for me, I will sing each morning about your power and mercy, for you have been my high tower of refuge. O my strength, to you I sing my praises." You got to note the present tense of this, not "I'll sing when this is over" or "I'll praise God after the danger passes." David decides that the very first thing he'll do in the morning is sing about God's power and mercy. Why? Because he says, "Oh, my strength, to you I sing my praises. You are my strength." Mornings, of course, set the tone for the day. So you can begin with headlines, social media, or the list of problems waiting for you. Or you can take David's lead, choose something different. Before fear has had a chance to speak, let God's faithfulness have the first word. Every sunrise is an invitation to remember that God's mercy arrived well before our worries woke up. His strength isn't waiting for us later in the day, it's immediate. We pay attention to his presence and immediately he meets us in the moment. So, tomorrow morning, before you rush into the day, pause. Thank God for his power. Thank him for his mercy. You may still feel surrounded like David was, but you'll know God's power surrounding you first, like David did. So, let's bring this to prayer. Lord, help us begin each day remembering your power and your mercy. Before fear finds my heart, let your faithfulness fill my thoughts. Be my strength today. Amen. And friends, the takeaway today is this. Just remember, sing before the sun rises.

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2: And now across Geelong, Werribee and the Surf Coast, it's the 96.3 four-day forecast.
3: I hope the weather's fine where you are. Don't forget the famous poet said, there's no such thing as good weather and bad weather, just weather. Dress accordingly. Today we were looking for 16 degrees, hope you get there. Monday, 13 degrees and a fair chance of rain actually. Tuesday, fair chance of rain, 13 degrees. Wednesday, the sun is going to pop its face out from behind the clouds and you'll get 14 degrees.
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3: But I will sing of your strength and will joyfully proclaim your faithful love in the morning. For you have been my stronghold for me, a refuge in my day of trouble. This is from Psalm 59, verse 16. Verse 17 says, to you, my strength, I sing praises because God is my stronghold, my faithful God.
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3: Have I told you lately that you're magnificent? You've made it to the Sunday slowdown. Oh my goodness, what an arvo we've got on our hands. I tell you, for some of you, you're like, yeah, there's a little bit of rain around. We don't mind. We don't mind. We don't mind. It gives us a good reason to put on our favourite winter coat, right? Gives us a good reason to go for a walk in the rain. I love a good walk in the rain. Also, gives you a good reason to snuggle up by the fireplace with your digital audio station locked in on 96.3. Pastor Justin with you to take you through this Sunday slowdown, helping you catch up on a few of the breaths you may have missed out on. Coming up very, very soon, I'll play you a bit of the interview we had with Mark McCrindle from McCrindle Research, focusing on the census that's coming up and why it's kind of important to understand the boxes to tick when it comes to question 22 and 23 of the census, which will be on Tuesday, August the 11th. Why is that important? Well, because we want to tell our national government how many Christians there actually are in this nation. And we're pretty sure that a few people are a little confused as to how to go about that. So we'll talk about that. Also going to catch up with Major Pete Brookshaw, good mate of ours, good mate of the stations. He's

0: This coming Tuesday, the 11th of August, 2026, this very year that you're in right now, we're going to be filling in a census. And of course, we're all going to sit down around the dinner table with our favourite people because it's, you know, it's a party night, right? Getting everybody together for census. I think it's a lot like going to the Super Bowl parties, that sort of thing. Have a census party and fill it in. Because I don't know what on earth I'm doing, we've brought in the experts. We've got the Mark McCrindle from McCrindle Research. How are you, my friend?
1: Yeah, great. Thanks, Dustin, and great to be with you.
0: And tell me, on census night, is it an exciting night for a data analyst like yourself? Is that the Super Bowl for you?
1: It is. Only, you know, we have to wait every 5 years. So, indeed, it comes less frequently. But it is good because, you know, that's what we spend our time doing is preparing surveys, is analysing data. And it's nice when the whole nation can do that with you and hopefully have a little bit of time for reflection to think as a household, who are we? Where have we come from? What have we done in the last year? What's our situation? And that all paints a really rich picture of our nation and our society.
0: So you run surveys this is your job. You run surveys. How many just unique surveys would McCrindle run across a 12-month period?
1: Well, there's a couple every week, and some of them are quite in-depth. So, you know, it would be at least 100 surveys, maybe more annually, thousands of surveys over our time. And, of course, across hundreds of thousands of people, if you add up all of those respondents. So, yeah, there's a lot of data there. And that's just one way that you get data. You know, there's also in-depth interviews. There's focus groups. We call that the qualitative research. And then there's looking at data sets, which really shows a pattern of change and of populations as well. Census data, but other Australian Bureau of Statistics data. There's health data. There's traffic, road registration data. There's so much information out there that if you analyze all of that and collate it and look at the patterns in it, it really reveals a rich picture of communities or sections within it. And so that's what we spend a lot of time doing.
0: So let's just get to the meat of this, where we're about to sit down as a nation and take a giant survey, and it's going to take how long should we allow for it, first of all?
1: Probably for an individual, you could probably get it done in 15 minutes for those that are filling in the household form on behalf of maybe some kids or spouse or others in the household, depending on the numbers, but it certainly should take less than an hour. And hey, it's only once every 5 years, so it's not too intense. Yeah, should be okay. And I think, you know, the slogan that the Australian Bureau of Statistics is using for this census is every answer matters. And that's because behind every question and therefore every answer is a whole set of decisions that get made across our nation. You know, as we fill each question in, as we fill the census in, we're building the social infrastructure of Australia. We're making a contribution, a civic contribution to our nation. And so that's why, indeed, it is important that we do it. It is, by law, compulsory. you can actually get a fine, and people do, if they don't fill it in. Apart from that, you'll get follow-ups from census collectors. So to avoid all of that rigmarole, just fill it in. But it is making a broader contribution to the common good.
0: You're on the Slowdown. We're talking to Mark McCrindle from McCrindle Research, focusing on how to fill out the census on Tuesday, the 11th of August. Back with more right after this.

0: You're back on the slowdown. We're talking to Mark McCrindle from McCrindle Research. The census coming up on Tuesday the 11th. Should we have received an invitation to fill this in by now, Mark?
1: It'll be coming if it hasn't already. Some very keen beans pre-opted and they've already got their link to the electronic census through their MyGov account, so some might have that. Others will be getting a letter in the mail, which will have a code to then access the census online. And the Bureau of Statistics expects probably close to 9 in 10 people to fill it in electronically. Probably about 10% or so will fill it in a paper form, and so that's an option for people as well.
0: Gone are the days of somebody knocking on your door and giving you a form and then following up with another knock to collect it. So we've got digital forms. Let's jump into an area that is of specific importance to the listeners of 96.3, which is the question of how do you answer your religious affiliation and cultural background and what impact that may have?
1: Well, firstly, it's important to understand where this question sits in the census, because there's been a little bit of sometimes misunderstanding of this question. And indeed, there's groups that'll be lobbying to encourage more people to say no religion because there's, you know, secular groups in Australia that that are keen to see religion be pushed to the margin. So we've got to understand what the intention of this question is. And I can say that it's not a measure of, if for those that might have a Christian affiliation, it's not a measure of how regular you are at church attendance. It's not a measure of your current belief. It's not a measure of what denomination you're part of or what church you're a member of. The question is, what is the person's religion? That's question 23. And it follows immediately from question 22, which is, what is the person's cultural identity? So in that previous question, in fact, where the religion question fits, it's looking at cultural background, citizenship or otherwise, country of birth, country of birth of parents, your ancestry, and then it gets to religion. And there's a sense to which, for any demographer or sociologist, that religion is linked to family background. It's an affiliation that's linked often to culture as well. In fact, the census in explanation says that it looks at religious affiliation, which may be different to your practice or participation in religious activities. So just because someone isn't going to church or no longer has that strong belief, maybe someone's never been to church, but their kids go to a Christian school. Maybe they listen to you, Justin, and Christian radio, and that's what they affiliate with. They connect or resonate with that, even though they're not members of any church. Well, that's their religious affiliation, and therefore they can fill that question in accordingly. And the census is quite clear on this. Now, I bring it up because we surveyed Australians and we asked them, well, how do you fill the religion question in? And the majority of people said, based on my current belief and active practice. Mm. So they're using it as a test of piety or religiosity or current attitude to their faith. And that's a pretty high bar, and that's not what's intended by the question. And probably that's why we've seen no religion double in 10 years, from a little over 22% to most recently almost 40% of Australians said no religion, probably because we've reinterpreted this question. No one wants to be a hypocrite and say that they are religious in this way or that if they're not active in the belief, but we can rest assured that's not the purpose. It's about our affiliation. So what most connects with our identity, our history, or our overall perspective, that's how we ought to fill that question in.
0: You're on the slowdown. We're talking to Mark McCrindle from McCrindle Research, focusing on how to fill out the census on Tuesday, the 11th of August. Back with more.

0: time coming. 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
2: Stories shape how a nation sees itself. And the census is one of the ways Australia captures that story. This August, one of the questions asks what religion you identify with. It's worth taking a moment to think about what that really means. For some Australians, Christianity is their personal belief. For others, it's the values they were raised with and still carry. And for others, it's their connection to schools, charities, and communities that are part of everyday life. So, when the census comes around, think about your full story. And if Christianity is part of it, take a moment to record it.
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0: talking to Mark McCrindle. Question 22 and 23 of the census coming up on Tuesday, the 11th of August. Mark, you were saying that the religious affiliation question is not intended to ask a person whether they go to church every week. Is that right?
1: That's right, yeah. So if someone identifies with a particular religion or denomination culturally or historically, maybe by a tangential connection, then that is regarded as affiliation,
0: right.
1: Just as much as observant practice is affiliation. So, you know, all of those aspects would warrant someone to fill that box in. So let's, if we think about the actual question and the options at question 23, what is this person's religion? As I said, the subheading is religious affiliation. The first option there is Catholic. The second option is Anglican, and then it goes through some other denominations. You've also got other religions listed there based on the responses last time around in 2021. It's all based on the top nine most commonly selected answers is how the pick boxes are organized. And then there's a box at the end that says other. So someone might look at that and say, well, I'm not Catholic and not particularly Anglican, and Uniting or Orthodox is not me. And then you've got Islam and Buddhism and Hinduism, and that's not me either, but I'm not no religion either. Some might say I'm spiritual, not particularly religious. Well, the question is, how are you best going to define that? And if that spiritual worldview is more of an affiliation with the Christian religion or has more of that historical connection in your family or life with that, well, then that's going to lead you to that answer. And there's not one box that says Christianity. There's one box for all of the other religions. There's one box for Islam and Hinduism, and there's one box for Buddhism as well. There's not a box for Christianity. But people can, if that's the best affiliation, they can write in that open text box Christianity, or they can write in their particular denomination as they might best describe it. But that's the intent of the question.
0: I assume that all of these questions have just developed over a century or so. Is it, if you were writing the survey today and you were opening that question up and having, would you simply let one of the boxes be Christian so it didn't break down into denominational? Would that be an easier question and a more straightforward question to ask?
1: It would be. And that's why the non-Christian religions only have one box, even though they will have sectarian differences.
0: Yes.
1: or different tracks. From a modern perspective in Australia, they're thought of as a conglomerate. So again, one box for each of those religions. Yes, if you were designing it today, you would probably have one box for Christianity, just to make it simple. But the fact that we've got, as you said, Justin, you know, now 115 years of this question since 1911, it was first asked, and you had Catholic as a box back then, and you had, well, it was Church of England back then, and you had Presbyterian back then. So they've kept that format for the richness of data in that longitudinal analysis. And certainly the leaders of those denominations and movements want to keep it that way, because they'd rather have a record of total Anglican in Australia or total Uniting or Baptist than have that lost to Christianity in a generic sense. But yeah, it does make it confusing for a lot of Christians, firstly because we say, well, hang on, Baptist is not a religion, and Anglican is not a religion. I can't see my religion, which is Christianity. People are post-denominational these days, so don't think in terms of that. And they might have been raised in an Anglican church, but they don't go to an Anglican church now. So what do they tick, Anglican or what? You know, it can create confusion. And the other thing is, a lot of people that have a strong faith, a strong Christian faith, they say, you know, I've got a faith, not a religion. I've got a relationship with Jesus. I'm not religious.
0: The word
1: and
0: religion,
1: so the Christian
0: isn't it?
1: Actually works against them in that sense. Now, they definitely should be filling it in, because that's exactly what's intended. And yet a lot of those, hey, I follow Jesus, I'm a born-again believer, don't actually tick the box, because they say, but I'm not religious. And their number is, their response is therefore missing.
0: So the meaning of the word is what's tripping people up when they come to answer that. Because again, for a lot of Christian people, brand affiliation is not a big deal these days, or not as much of a big deal as it was, say, in 1911. And essentially, the intent of the question is what we're drilling down to. We'll be back to discuss the intent of the question and how to fill in your faith affiliation as Christian right after this.

0: Here on The Slowdown, we've been talking to Mark McCrindle from McCrindle Research about what it might mean to fill in the census question around religious affiliation in a simple way. So many people get stuck on thinking it might be about their denomination that isn't listed, rather than the intent of the question, which is what faith do you affiliate with, and how you can make that simple by avoiding the confusion of the word religion that some of us worry about, and simply writing Christian.
1: Exactly. Have you got a worldview that you believe in God? As it's not doctrinal beliefs from here. It's not. Are you Calvinist or are you Catholic or Protestant or Arminian? It's just what do any of those other faiths resonate with you, or is it more Christianity that resonates with you? Everyone just wants the most accurate data. No one wants people who actually do not affiliate in any way with Christianity to tick a Christian box to make ourselves feel good. But nor do we want people who have a clear affiliation with Christianity to not tick the box, because at this point in their life, they've walked away from the church and they're not currently there, because their affiliation, just like their cultural background, is not a representation of what they might currently be active in. But we're trying to get a census to our history and our family connections. Take the previous question as an example, and it's Justin, question 22. What is this person's cultural background? Now, what's remarkable is that Australians have been going further and further back to resonate with that cultural background, even though it's not part of their day-to-day life, right?
0: Yeah.
1: So much so that the Australian Bureau of Statistics received so much feedback after last census that they broadened the number of options. So you used to be able to put in two cultural background options, right? So you've got a mom, you've got a dad, you go, oh, well, dad had this background, Greek, and mom, you know, she was from England, so I'll tick those boxes. But people say, hang on, my dad or background from a patriarchal perspective has a couple of identities, and from the mother's side, there's a couple of identities, or maybe there's a great uncle I want to include. And the point of all of that is that the ABS has now added four cultural identities that you can now select.
0: Wow.
1: As you fill in what is your cultural background. That's because Australians are going further back and broader to really have their cultural background recorded. And yet the very next question, which is asking about religious background, we say, oh, but unless I've been to church in the last 4 weeks, or unless I'm active in the belief, I'm not going to do it. So we do these very different responses to cultural affiliation or background to religious affiliation and background. And that's quite odd for the ABS demographers. They say, really, we're getting more in the here and now with religion, but more in the three or four generations back in the culture. So understand the intent. They're anchored together. You'd normally expect your religious background to follow your cultural background. That's what's intended, and Australians ought to fill it in accordance with that intent. I bring it up because there's a group out there called the Rationalist Society that have got some apps going and a website called Spiritual Not Religious. And they would say that, or it's called Census Not Religious. They would say, if you're spiritual but not religious, then you're not religious. Or they'd say, if you had a background with this denomination or that Christian faith, but you don't currently go to church, you're not religious. So tick no religion. So you know, never has there been a question where people are lobbying for you to fill a particular answer in other than now this religious question. And Christians might ask themselves, why would a group be spending money for Facebook ads or web banner ads to encourage people to say no religion? What's in it for them? And this is what we forget as Christians. A lot depends on the answer to this question. Funding of, for example, Christian ministries, aged care facilities, Christian retirement villages, could be Christian-funded medical services or social services, Christian schools, could be things like prayers in Parliament House or the zoning of where churches should be allowed. Here's the point that sometimes the church is naive to. As that Christianity number has dropped to minority share, 44%, it went from 62% to 44% in 10 years.
0: Wow.
1: And if it drops again and suddenly it's at one third of the population, you'll rightly have local government saying, hang on, why are we giving special exemption to religious zoning or Christian zoning here when it's only the minority of our electorate? Why would we have prayers in Parliament House when the Christian God is identified by less than a third of Australians? Why would we be giving tax benefits like tax exemption to churches, or they get GST benefits, or they don't have to pay fringe benefits tax on some of what they get up to? Why would we do that for a Christian charity? They should be treated the same way as perhaps some of those other political lobby groups, because after all, it's just a minority that identify with that particular faith. So ramifications, downstream ramifications flow from the census, and we've got to be aware of that, and that's why it's a contested space.
0: We're talking to Mark McCrindle from McCrindle Research, talking specifically about how to fill out the census and why you can make a simple choice to affiliate as a Christian on that particular document on Tuesday, the 11th of August.

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0: at the top of the hour, we read this from Psalm 59:16. It says, "And me, I'm singing your prowess, shouting at dawn your largesse, for you've been a safe place for me, a good place to hide." Friends, there's a lot going on here in this psalm. So let's just take a super quick slowdown moment to dig a little deeper. David describes God as my high tower of refuge, a place of safety in my day of distress. It's a beautiful image, but one that is not simply about safety. A refuge is only actually a refuge when it sits as respite amid trouble. It's a place of security in the middle of it all. David muses on this often, perhaps most famously in Psalm 23, of course, when he wrote, "You prepare a table before me in the presence of my enemies." In Psalm 59, we find David in danger. King Saul had changed his mind. The danger was very real. Soldiers were stationed outside David's house with orders to kill. But David had discovered something stronger than physical security. Sometimes, obviously, we pray for God to remove every difficult circumstance. And yes, we have seen God intervene many times in wonderful ways. But there are so many times when his greatest gift is not calming the storm, but becoming our refuge within it. Think of a lighthouse standing against crashing waves. The storm doesn't disappear, but the light does remain steady. David calls God his high tower. Now, in ancient cities, a high tower, of course, gave people perspective. From above, they could see what those on the ground could not. A broader view just brings a better defense. That's true of God. Beyond today's crisis, our God knows what tomorrow holds. He's never surprised by circumstance that surprise us. Always remember this: your refuge is not found in having all the answers. Your refuge is found in the presence of God. You can find that refuge through prayer. Rest there in that refuge through his promises. And wait. Wait until his presence becomes stronger than your fear. So friends, we could pray this together. Father, thank you for being my refuge. When I cannot control that which surrounds me, I trust you to surround me with your peace. Remind me again that I can always find refuge in you. Amen. And here's the takeaway today. Remember, our God is our refuge and ever-present help in times of need, not just a once-in-a-while escape plan.
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2: And now across Geelong, Werribee and the Surf Coast, it's the 96.3 four-day forecast.
3: Welcome to Sunday, where we were aiming for 16 degrees. Whether we get there or not is up to you. You've got to warm the place up. 55% chance of rain today, though. Hope it's not raining too much where you are. Monday, 13 degrees, 80% chance of rain and 7 degrees overnight. Tuesday, 6 degrees overnight. 13 degrees will be the top, 65% chance of rain. Wednesday, the sun will poke its smiley face out from behind a cloud and you'll get 14 degrees.
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3: But as for me, I will sing about your power. Each morning I will sing with joy about your unfailing love. This is from Psalm 59, verse 16 and 17. It says, "For you have been my refuge, a place of safety when I am in distress. Oh, my strength, to you I sing praises. For you, O God, are my refuge, the God who shows me unfailing love."
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3: Oh, yes, the weather is perfect because you're here. You've made it to the slowdown. Congratulations. It is great to be with you. I do consider it a privilege and an honour to chat with you a lot every Sunday afternoon. Hey, coming up this hour, we'll talk to Mark McCrindle from McCrindle Research, find out a little bit more about how to fill in the census and why it matters how you approach question 22 and 23 of the census on August 11th. Here's the headline. If you love this station and you love what this station gives you and you learn a lot from it, you can tick Christian on the census. You can just write in the word Christian, because it's not about whether you've been to church 100 times this year. 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And if you're a 96.3 listener, chances are you affiliate your religion with Christianity. We're a 100% Christian station, so congratulations. I've given you the headline, but Mark will be along soon to give you more than that. Also, going to catch up with Grandad. We haven't talked to him in a while. We'll talk to Grandad about, I don't know, whatever Grandad's talk about. We'll jump into Psalm 59 and talk about a song that changes us. But to get us started, and I thought, why not? Ladies and gentlemen, let's get back to the 90s. Turn this one up. Put your hat on backwards. Reverse your pants. And this one is called Get Up. It's Mary Mary.

0: I read this quote recently in a book. Now, it's a book by a friend of ours that you've heard on the on this show before, but it's actually a quote that he ripped off from a guy named Martin Luther King Jr. You might have heard of him, and it goes like this. If you want to be important, wonderful. If you want to be recognized, wonderful. If you want to be great, wonderful. But recognize that he who is greatest among you shall be your servant. It's kind of a long quote, but it finishes this way. You don't have to know about Plato and Aristotle to serve. You don't have to know Einstein's theory of relativity to serve. You don't have to know the second theory of thermodynamics in physics to serve. You only need a heart full of grace and a soul generated by love, and you can be that servant. That quote is written on page one of chapter three of Pete Brookshaw's book, Who Am I to Change the World? Ladies and gentlemen, please welcome Pete Brookshaw.
1: Thanks for having us, mate. Inspiring quote, isn't it?
0: It is, it is.
1: I'm up with it myself. But...
0: I think you did really well. Thank you, audience. Thank you, studio audience, for that round of applause. I think you did really well to choose some nice guys to add to your book.
1: You know, the other inspiring quote, I think it's August 1963, where he does the I Have a Dream speech as well. That's powerful as well. But, you know, but in terms of Christian context, right, you know, this idea that you don't need a Bachelor of Theology to get out there and do something. And, you know, that's probably my heart with that quote in terms of like serving God. You know, we're on Christian radio. We're talking about the opportunity to just put your hand up and say, here am I, Lord, send me, use me in the world. It's awesome.
0: So do you remember when you first felt that you were doing something that was selfless and was like, do you have a memory, like a childhood memory of like, I think I'm doing this for the Lord?
1: Well, I remember even in my about 12 years old, kind of almost preteen years, my dad was part of the Anglican Church growing up, and my dad had started like a midweek little service where they would sit around in a semicircle. Dad would play some music on his acoustic guitar. They would take communion. They would have a nice service. And I remember Dad would get me to do little things to help.
0: Yeah.
1: I remember even then as a 12-year-old just going, I'm serving the Lord. You know, I'm doing something to help others. And I used to love going on the Thursday nights. It didn't have, you know, without being controversial, didn't have all the kind of religious trimmings of a Sunday morning, you know, service. It was kind of a midweek. It was relaxed, and I was able to serve God. Like even at that point, you know, as a 12-year-old, I loved it.
0: Yeah, I think I'm a big fan of including children in anything we can in church. And, you know, again, I've been involved in large urban churches and highly structured things where it's yeah. hard to include lots of kids. But at yeah. the moment, I'm involved in something really small where we're just revitalizing a church. And so for the first 12 months, the music team was whoever got in the car with me.
1: Yeah. Hey, the only memory, the only negative memory I have, right, is how long my dad took speaking to people after the service. You know, it's like, are you ever going to run out of Tim Tams? Like, how is there still more morning tea here? How many more people are you going to talk to, Dad, before we're going to go home? And that was, so I'm not sure about your kids, whether they get to the point at the end of the service, but otherwise.
0: You know what, mate? I'm just gonna go and book another therapy session for my children and for you.
1: Yeah,
0: we'll be right back with Major Pete Brookshaw right after this.

0: We're back with Major Pete Brookshaw from Waverley Corps. Mate, you're a bit of a champion of the word change. You wrote a book called Who Am I to Change the World? And chapter 3 of that book talks about spiritual intelligence. So yes. I wondered if you could, you know, are there drills we can do to, you know, to gain spiritual intelligence? How do you help people on that trajectory?
1: You know, it's like this buzzword in the church about discernment, isn't it? Like it's about discerning how it is that God wants me to participate in the work of his kingdom. You know, what does he want me to do? And sometimes we want it all written out in a strategic plan about what we're meant to be doing. But it's that whole, like, for me, just spiritual intelligence. You know, if God's given you something that he's gifted you with, just use it to support other people and you'll see the work of the Spirit through that. You know, so if you're good at piano, then just play some music for some people, you know, be a blessing to them. And it's about, in the process, discerning the work of the Spirit through that, you know. I think spiritual intelligence, I think about, not even in Christian context, but in business, you know, they're trying to discern what it is that they're meant to be doing, their moral conscience, what it is and how they can be supporting, you know, people around them and have a social conscience. There's this spiritual intelligence that kind of is spoken a little bit about in our broader community nowadays, you know, moral conscience, yeah. You know, and doing something to support people other than yourself, you know. So it's a really deep topic to explore, but it's about, for us as Christians, listening to the voice of the Spirit, discerning what he's saying, and then being willing to be obedient, stepping into that which he's saying to us.
0: If I were to come to you and say, Pastor, or in your case, Major, help me discern, I'll just pull an example out of the sky. Help me discern what career choice I should make.
1: Gee, that's a difficult one. I mean, I would ask the question, like, how has God wired you? Like, what do you already love? Like, if you're following Jesus, you know, from the bottom of your heart, you're in worship regularly, you're reading the Bible, you're spending time with other Christians, and like you're growing in God. Like, how has he wired you? Because how he's wired you is probably the direction you want. Like, if I was thinking about in church life how sometimes, you know, if you're the one critiquing the quality of the music, or you're the one critiquing what the sound sounds like, maybe that's the very thing that God's calling you to get involved in. How do you discern? I think what it is that he's already laid on your heart.
0: Is it the conversation? It's the conversation about if you judged a fish by his ability to climb, you'd be fairly poor. So the first step is to help people find their design, right?
1: Yeah, I think so. I think God has already wired you such that he wants to use. Like if I grow up loving to be an artist, I don't think all of a sudden God's going to say, right, I want you to do a degree in accounting. Like, it just doesn't make sense to me. God's already wired you as an artist, then surely he wants to be using that. I don't know if that's too simplistic. I don't have all the answers, but I think how you're wired is already how God is kind of leaning, is pushing you towards.
0: Yeah, and I think that's kind of the issue that sometimes we have, is that because it ends up being so simple, it for a lot of people it doesn't feel complex enough to be insightful or overly, you know, you haven't discovered any big secret. But the fact is that so many of us spend our time fighting against what we want to do, to do what we think we're supposed to do or should do, you know, what we're being forced to do. Anyway, it's a much broader context. This is like, you know those guys that give financial advice on the radio, and they give advice and then they say, this is non-specific, please see your own financial. So I'm going to say, please see your own pastoral leadership or spiritual leadership over any of this stuff. I want to talk a little
1: bit. Look, I take no responsibility for anything that's been said in the last 4 minutes. Just to note that.
0: Beautiful. Hey, we'll be back with Major Pete Brookshaw really, really soon. If I could have sunshine every day, I would take

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1: Well, I put out a challenge and it has been smashed. 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
6: Hope you're discerning well this Sunday afternoon. Pete Brookshaw on the other side of this beautiful track by Ellie Holcomb. This is What Would I Do Without You.
7: Sometimes I wake up with a sadness on other days. It feels like madness, oh, what would I do without you? When colors turn to shades of gray with the weight of the world, the end of

0: my mate, Major Pete Brookshaw. You are on the slowdown, and we love having these pastor to pastor chats sometimes. We've been talking about the word discernment. Mate, tell me about the thing you're doing in your church over this next season, and maybe why, because I reckon it's something that people could even apply to their personal journey.
1: Yeah, so I'm a pastor in a church out in Glen Waverley. It's called Waverley Salvation Army, and it's part of Glen Waverley, Mount Waverley area, eastern suburbs of Melbourne. And next year we celebrate 40 years as a church. And so what we want to be doing in this season is we're going to enter a season of 40 days of prayer. And that's really about saying, hey, God, you've done great things in the last 40 years, the last 39 years and things. What is it that you want to do in the days ahead? And so we're going on this journey together collectively as a congregation to say, you know, God, awaken us to what you want to say to us. Yeah, give us some insight into what you want to do, you know, next year as we launch off the next 40 years of the church. So it is a process of discernment. And one of those things for me, I'm passionate about wanting the congregation to come on that journey together. Mm-hmm. Like, let's discern this together in community. Like, you know, not for me to just kind of wake up one morning and go, all right, this is where we're heading, you know, and say, come on, let's go, freedom, and then, you know, march out into battle. Yeah. Unless the Lord gives me some radical dream or something, you know, I'm open to that. But I think he wants us to be doing that in community together.
0: I think sometimes when I see you and your face is glowing and you have to cover it with a veil, that's how I know you've been with the Lord.
1: That's generally, yeah, because I've been eating too many curries and there's a few, like, food, like vegetables. There's certain vegetables I eat that just, I glow.
0: Exactly. Yeah. And for all of those who didn't get that joke or even the fact that it was a joke, feel free to read Exodus. By the way, in chapter 3, in your book, Who Am I to Change the World, chapter 3 is on spiritual intelligence, and there's a lot we could grab there. But I wonder if I could just ask you the question about some of the thoughts you have on knowing yourself. What was it that brought that to your attention so much when you were talking about spiritual intelligence?
1: That's interesting. I think for me, when I was a young leader, like when I was 18, 19, 20, I was doing youth ministry and feeling the call into full-time ministry. I remember this process or this journey of finding my identity in Christ and finding who I am. And I remember, I think I'd mentioned in a previous show with you around quite often I would listen to a preacher and begin to kind of emulate the way that they were preaching.
0: Right. The copycatting.
1: Yeah, that sort of thing. And you know, that sort of, you know, the big African-American preacher, in Jesus' name, hallelujah, you know, and I'd go, and even though I'm, you know, sort of young, white, middle class, whatever, but it kind of was a work of the African-American thing. But it was about finding who I am in Christ, who God had made me to be. And I remember a conversation with a Baptist pastor once, and he said the best thing to me. He said, Pete, just be who God has called you to be. And for me, that's a daggy dad joke. Like, I grew up Western Suburbs, where it'd be Hoppers Crossing area, go to Geelong regularly. Like, for me, like, daggy dad jokes was, like, just breaking the ice with some humour. And, you know, finding actually that's God's gift that he's given me, to just walk into a room where it's feeling tense and just kind of break the atmosphere with a joke. You know, my wife doesn't necessarily agree that I'm very good at that all the time.
0: Hey, it worked on her at the start. That's all you need to know.
1: That's right. And actually, I asked someone recently, said, do you remember what my sermon was about? And they said, yeah, about 15 minutes too long.
0: Oh, so there you go.
1: Anyway,
0: you go.
1: But finding your identity, right, finding who you are and then living that out and expressing that in the world, yeah.
0: See your local pastoral leader. And by the way, if you're going to ask a pastoral leader, make sure there's fruit in their lives. That's the other thing. No, don't just go to someone that says, I am that. Go and see if there's someone that's got fruit in their lives. Pete, you're a man that I love and respect because of the fruit of your life. And we love you and your family. By the way, if we want to find your book, how do we get it?
1: Look, if you just search for Who Am I to Change the World, you should be able to find it. Pete Brookshaw, it's on Amazon and things.
0: Cool. There it is. Yeah. That's how you know that you're not the best self-promoter in the world.
1: That's right. My nana's passed away now. She was the one that bought my book, I'm not sure.
0: Oh, Pete needs some love. Go buy his book. Pete Brookshaw, thanks for hanging out with us on the slowdown.
1: Bless you, mate. Pleasure.

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At the top of the hour, we read this from Psalm 59:16. It says, I will sing of your strength and I will joyfully proclaim your faithful love in the morning, for you have been a stronghold for me, a refuge in my day of trouble. Now, there's a lot going on here in this psalm, so let's just take a super quick slowdown moment to dig a little deeper. There's a phrase in verse 17 of the psalm that states, to you, my strength, I sing praises. It's personal. To you, God. To you, God, my strength, I sing praises. The psalmist does not just say that God gives strength. He says, you are my strength. And of course, there's a big difference. If strength is simply something God hands out, then we only need him occasionally. But if God himself is our strength, then we need his presence every single day. We need to become aware of our needs to understand his strength. And that's why David sings. Praise isn't about informing God of how wonderful he is. He already knows. It's okay. Praise just changes us. It shifts our attention from our weakness to his strength, from our problems to his promises, and from our fears to his faithfulness. So just for a moment, think about David's circumstance. Saul, the king, wanted him dead. His future was incredibly uncertain. Yet David refused to let fear become the soundtrack of his life. Instead, he chose praise. He chose worship. That choice didn't ignore reality. It didn't ignore the reality that was going on. He was surrounded by soldiers ready to take his life. He didn't ignore that reality. It redefined it. So, you know, if you're feeling emotionally exhausted, spiritually worn down, if you don't have enough strength for what lies ahead, the good news is that you don't have to manufacture it yourself. Come to God, who doesn't simply provide strength. He is your strength. Like David, your greatest act of faith today could simply be to sing. Not because life is easy, but because God is worthy. Sometimes the song doesn't follow the victory. Sometimes the song is what keeps our hearts steady until the victory comes. So, here's a prayer we could pray together. Lord, you are my strength. When I feel weak, remind me that I can lean on you. Fill my heart with praise that rises above circumstance and points me to your unchanging mercy. Amen. And can I just remind you, here's the takeaway for today. Remember this, a new song of praise every morning. That's the song that changes us.

0: inside of you.
1: You're on the slowdown. We've been talking about singing before the sun rises, and the man that taught me how to do it is in the house. Let's just welcome Grandad.
2: Oh, g'day there, young gully. How you going?
1: Pretty good, actually. I've got to tell you, the studio audience is pretty stoked you're here.
2: That's good.
1: Yeah, what is news in Grandad Land?
2: In Grandad Land?
1: Yeah. Is there a particular place where the granddads are and they get together and they share stories?
2: Only in our minds.
1: Yeah.
2: In our minds. Yes.
1: It's the internal voices that I worry about.
2: That's exactly right. Although I do get to talk to some granddads occasionally, and we chat together and
1: You don't brag about
2: our grandchildren.
1: I was going to say, you can just call it Facebook like everybody else, Donnie. It's fine.
2: No, I don't brag. Well, I do brag about my grandchildren occasionally on Facebook, but...
1: I like that you missed that dig. That was just a dig about old people using Facebook. That's all that was.
2: I do have young people in my circle of influence, you might say.
1: There you go. You're still hip to the jive.
2: Who think it's quite daggy that I still use Facebook.
1: Nice. Well, I have been known to use it.
2: But I am on Instagram. I've really reached out. And I'm thinking about doing a couple of TikTok 30-second...
1: Yeah, granddad dances. I think you'd go viral for that. If you could post your poached eggs on Instagram, that'd be great. You're on the slowdown. We're talking to granddad. We'll be back in just a moment with fascinating things to say. Stick

0: back with the ever socially aware granddad, mate. You've got your Bible there?
1: I have.
0: Okay, you're a professional. You know, you've got to have your Bible in the holster, right?
1: Oh, look, I'll tell you what. I'm the fastest drawer in the West.
0: No way. Well, actually, I should ask you, what'd you preach from on the weekend? Which part of the Bible did you use, bro?
1: I didn't actually preach on the weekend. My associate pastor preached. So there you go.
0: Yeah, and for all those playing along at home, there is no such thing as granddad not preaching on the weekend, just whether he uses a pulpit or not.
1: That's right.
0: Okay, so Psalm 59 we've been talking about today. It's one of those ones where young Davey's got a few issues going on.
1: Mm-hmm.
0: King's trying to kill him. You know how that happens sometimes.
1: Oh, look, not that I've had my house surrounded like David did, but sometimes you feel like that.
0: You've had some issues.
1: Oh, occasionally, yeah.
0: I'm not sure. Every time I read these narratives, I'm like, what have I got to complain about? So he's tried to hide from the Philistines. He's been chased by the Philistines. He's ended up in hiding. Saul's got his house surrounded, and Dave decides to sing in the morning.
1: Yep.
0: So I thought, you know, as far as a breakfast routine goes, with your house surrounded, that's not a bad effort, is it?
1: Oh, that's right. I mean, that's what I would do if my house was surrounded. I'd sing.
0: So my question is, what's your choice of song in the morning? Are you a sing in the shower guy?
1: Yeah, I used to be. Every now and then I have a little sing in the shower, shout through the lawn, whatever comes to mind, the Great Southland of the Holy Spirit, whatever you like.
0: Oh,
1: you
0: know. My goodness, Great Southland of the Holy Spirit.
1: Ah, that's an oldie but a goodie.
0: Do you do the Steve Grace version and put a bit of gravel in your throat?
1: Oh, well, these days, yes. I don't do it. I don't even have to try to put gravel in my voice these days.
0: It's just there.
1: It's just there.
0: So, I mean, you're a very, very old man. So, what's the breakfast routine these days?
1: Breakfast routine.
0: Yeah.
1: Well, I get out there and I obviously make a cup of tea for Gran and myself.
0: For the good wife, yes.
1: For the good wife, yes. And sit down, obviously, at the table and, well, just decide whether I'm going to have a bit of toast or whether I'm going to have a yogurt or whatever it happens to be.
0: Wow, broad range of products there.
1: Oh, look, I tell you what, you've got no idea the broad range of products we've got. And the spreads we've got are just absolutely amazing. Jam, Vegemite, peanut butter, you name it, we've got it, honestly. So no problem at all.
0: Okay, I challenge you then. You said you name it, you've got it. Do you still own a jar of Marmite?
1: Marmite?
0: Do you still own a jar of Marmite?
1: No, Vegemite. No, Marmite, that's for people from another culture.
0: I know. You are a person from another culture.
1: Well,
0: You were raised by people. Come on. I'm just saying, when we used to go to Grandma's house, there was a jar of Vegemite as an option, but she had this magical stuff called Marmite.
1: Yes, which tastes terrible. and I'm sorry for all my English listeners.
0: Yeah, there we go.
1: But no, Grandma probably had Marmite for herself and for you kids, but not for me. I think I've only ever tasted Marmite once, and that was, it's an acquired taste.
0: Because
1: my American friends also think that Vegemite isn't very much an acquired taste as well. So, but again, they don't have a lot of class.
0: Yeah, exactly. If you add a fistful of sugar to it, they'll eat it. Anyway, that was a dig of the Americans. So final Jeopardy question. Because when I was growing up in your house, if there was a jar of this in the house, it was gone within, I don't know, maybe 2 days. We were always told that it was a treat only. It was very special, and you were only allowed to. And of course, I snuck spoonfuls of it whenever you weren't looking. But it was a chocolate hazelnut spread. Do you know of which I speak?
1: Oh, yes, I do.
0: Mm-hmm. Do you have a jar of that in your house right now?
1: Yes, we do. In case of a visit from grandchildren.
0: So I think theologically speaking, what we're saying is David did the right thing by getting up in the morning, singing unto the Lord, even though his house was surrounded, and he would have done better with a jar of hazelnut spread, right?
1: Or Vegemite.
0: Or Vegemite.
1: Probably. But then, see, with all of that then, we just to finish our breakfast routine, we do our devotional in the morning, and we pray together for our family and all that sort of thing, and then off we go to work.
0: See, and that's how I know you're a better Christian than me, because I'm still trying to get kids to school.
1: Well, that phase of our life is gone, of course, which is... I have enough trouble getting myself to school these days.
0: I think you've done very well, Granddad. So I look forward to your song tomorrow morning. Please send it through as an MP3 so we can air it on the show.
1: Mm-hmm. No worries, I'll do that.
0: Catch you next week, Granddad.
1: Okay, love you.

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2: And now across Geelong, Werribee and the Surf Coast, it's the 96.3 four-day forecast.
3: Today, a little bit of rain around 16 degrees. Monday, a lot more chance of rain, 80% chance of rain on Monday and a top of 13 degrees. Tuesday, rain around and 13 degrees. And Wednesday, the sun's going to pop its smiley face out from behind the clouds. Say g'day and you'll get 14 degrees.
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3: And me? I'm singing your prowess, shouting at dawn your largesse, for you've been a safe place for me, a good place to hide. This is from Psalm 59, verse 16 and 17, which goes on to say, strong God, I'm watching you do it. I can always count on you. God, my dependable love.
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3: The slowdown is upon you. We are in only the fourth hour of a five-hour slowdown. That's how long it takes. The slowdown is kind of like the best meal that you have. You've just got to let it simmer for a few hours. Let it reduce. Get it down to a fine jus. You know, get that sauce perfect. So that by the time you have dinner after the slowdown, it's going to be amazing. It's going to taste even better because of the soundtrack we gave you. Friends, coming up this hour, I want to talk to you a little bit about a thing from Psalm 59 called singing before the sunrise. Now, I'm not very good at getting up before the sunrise. Getting better at it. Have been able to do it in my past when I was a younger man. Not so much these days, especially since I snapped my Achilles. Oh, my goodness. Anyone that's had an injury like that, I know there's people a lot older than me that are saying, Juz, stop whinging. It's okay, I'm not whinging, I'm just pointing out my part of the story, which is sometimes these injuries make it hard to get up in the morning, don't they? But it's all right. We'll talk about what Psalm 59 talks to us about, singing before the sunrise. We'll catch up with a little bit more of Mark McCrindle and some of the interview we had with him talking about the generations that are now post-Christian and asking even more questions around what it is to be part of a faith community, specifically a church, and the fascination that is sort of coming back into the culture, at least anecdotally. And of course, Mark would argue the data sets are proving this as well. Kind of a fascinating conversation coming up later in the hour. But why don't we get started with Josiah Queen? He sang a song about what his dad taught him to do with demons. This one's called Demons.

0: This coming Tuesday, the 11th of August, 2026, this very year that you're in quite right now, we're going to be filling in a census. And of course, we're all going to sit down around the dinner table with our favourite people because it's, you know, it's a party night, right? Getting everybody together for census. Have you, I think it's a lot like going to the Super Bowl parties, that sort of thing. Have a census party and fill it in. Because I don't know what on earth I'm doing, we've brought in the experts. We've got the Mark McCrindle from McCrindle Research. How are you, my friend?
1: Yeah, great. Thanks, Dustin, and great to be with you.
0: And tell me, on census night, is it an exciting night for a data analyst like yourself? Is that just, is that the Super Bowl for you?
1: It is, only, you know, we have to wait every 5 years. So, indeed, it comes less frequently. But it is good because, you know, that's what we spend our time doing is preparing surveys, is analysing data. And it's nice when the whole nation can do that with you and hopefully have a little bit of time for reflection to think as a household, who are we, where have we come from, what have we done in the last year, what's our situation, and that all paints a really rich picture of our nation and our society.
0: So you run surveys as you, this is your job. You run surveys. How many just unique surveys would McCrindle run across a 12-month period?
1: Well, there's a couple every week, and some of them are quite in-depth. So, you know, it would be at least 100 surveys, maybe more annually, thousands of surveys over our time. And, of course, across hundreds of thousands of people if you add up all of those respondents. So, yeah, there's a lot of data there. And that's just one way that you get data. You know, there's also in-depth interviews. There's focus groups. We call that the qualitative research. And then there's looking at data sets, which really shows a pattern of change and of populations as well. Census data, but other Australian Bureau of Statistics data. There's health data. There's traffic, road registration data. There's so much information out there that if you analyze all of that and collate it and look at the patterns in it, it really reveals a rich picture of communities or sections within it. And so that's what we spend a lot of time doing.
0: So let's just get to the meat of this, where we're about to sit down as a nation and take a giant survey, and it's going to take, how long should we allow for it, first of all?
1: Probably for an individual, you could probably get it done in 15 minutes for those that are filling in the household form on behalf of maybe some kids or spouse or others in the household, depending on the numbers, but it certainly should take less than an hour. And hey, it's only once every 5 years, so it's not too intense. Yeah, should be okay. And I think, you know, the slogan that the Australian Bureau of Statistics is using for this census is every answer matters. And that's because behind every question and therefore every answer is a whole set of decisions that get made across our nation. You know, as we fill each question in, as we fill the census in, we're building the social infrastructure of Australia. We're making a contribution, a civic contribution to our nation. And so that's why, indeed, it is important that we do it. It is, by law, compulsory. you can actually get a fine, and people do, if they don't fill it in. Apart from that, you'll get follow-ups from census collectors. So to avoid all of that rigmarole, just fill it in. But it is making a broader contribution to the common good.
0: You're on the slowdown. We're talking to Mark McCrindle from McCrindle Research, focusing on how to fill out the census on Tuesday, the 11th of August. Back with more right after this.

0: You're on the Slowdown. We're talking to Mark McCrindle from McCrindle Research. So broadly speaking, the census grabs data on who we are, where we came from, and potentially the answers set up conversations around where we're going to go from there. Do you consider one question more important? Like when you look at the questions, is there a set of questions that you think are the most important that we should think through?
1: Well, the census is in sections, and each of those sections has particular purpose behind it. It's officially called the Census of Population and Housing. So it looks at factors of our population, our age, ancestry, culture, obviously our gender, our family, and household structure and size. But it looks at housing issues, where we live, where we were living last time, or compares where we were living last time. It looks at what we pay in rent or mortgage payments. It looks at our earnings and how we get from where we live to where we work. And it flows on from there, from those economic aspects, to then look at broader social aspects of our living as well. It looks at the language that we speak in our household, and religion is one of those questions as well. So it does cover a whole array of information, but again, that all has a purpose. A question that was introduced last time, 5 years ago, was, are you living with a long-term health condition? And that helps planning around medical services, around hospitals, around funding. So it does have long-term flow and effects. Even things like the basics of our democracy, our electoral boundaries are redistributed based on population data from the census. The GST funding that goes to the states comes from the census data around our population. And so, yeah, a lot of information's flow over the years to come based on what we do next Tuesday night.
0: We're talking with Mark McCrindle from McCrindle Research. Coming up on Tuesday the 11th is your chance to contribute to the census data by, you know, filling in the census. So we'll be back to do some party planning for census night with Mark McCrindle in just a moment.

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0: You're back on the slowdown. We're talking to Mark McCrindle from McCrindle Research. The census coming up on Tuesday the 11th. Should we have received an invitation to fill this in by now, Mark?
1: It'll be coming if it hasn't already. Some very keen beans pre-opted and they've already got their link to the electronic census through their MyGov account, so some might have that. Others will be getting a letter in the mail, which will have a code to then access the census online. And the Bureau of Statistics expects probably close to 9 in 10 people to fill it in electronically. Probably about 10% or so will fill it in a paper form, and so that's an option for people as well.
0: Gone are the days of somebody knocking on your door and giving you a form and then following up with another knock to collect it. So we've got digital forms. Let's jump into an area that is of specific importance to the listeners of 96.3, which is the question of how do you answer your religious affiliation and cultural background and what impact that may have?
1: Well, firstly, it's important to understand where this question sits in the census, because there's been a little bit of sometimes misunderstanding of this question. And indeed, there's groups that will be lobbying to encourage more people to say no religion because there's, you know, secular groups in Australia that that are keen to see religion be pushed to the margin. So we've got to understand what the intention of this question is. And I can say that it's not a measure of, if for those that might have a Christian affiliation, it's not a measure of how regular you are at church attendance. It's not a measure of your current belief. It's not a measure of what denomination you're part of or what church you're a member of. The question is, what is the person's religion? That's question 23. And it follows immediately from question 22, which is, what is the person's cultural identity? So in that previous question, in fact, where the religion question fits, it's looking at cultural background, citizenship or otherwise, country of birth, country of birth of parents, your ancestry, and then it gets to religion. And there's a sense to which, for any demographer or sociologist, that religion is linked to family background. It's an affiliation that's linked often to culture as well. In fact, the census in explanation says that it looks at religious affiliation, which may be different to your practice or participation in religious activities. So just because someone isn't going to church or no longer has that strong belief, maybe someone's never been to church, but their kids go to a Christian school. Maybe they listen to you, Justin, and Christian radio, and that's what they affiliate with. They connect or resonate with that, even though they're not members of any church. Well, that's their religious affiliation, and therefore they can fill that question in accordingly. And the census is quite clear on this. Now, I bring it up because we surveyed Australians and we asked them, well, how do you fill the religion question in? And the majority of people said, based on my current belief and active practice. Mm. So they're using it as a test of piety or religiosity or current attitude to their faith. And that's a pretty high bar, and that's not what's intended by the question. And probably that's why we've seen no religion double in 10 years, from a little over 22% to most recently almost 40% of Australians said no religion, probably because we've reinterpreted this question. No one wants to be a hypocrite and say that they are religious in this way or that if they're not active in the belief, but we can rest assured that's not the purpose. It's about our affiliation. So what most connects with our identity, our history, or our overall perspective, that's how we ought to fill that question in.
0: You're on the slowdown. We're talking to Mark McCrindle from McCrindle Research, focusing on how to fill out the census on Tuesday, the 11th of August. Back with more right after this.

0: Hope you're enjoying your Sunday arvo. I certainly am, because I'm having a fun time chatting with legendary demographer Mark McCrindle. There's a thing that we call the gut feeling of what's going on around us. Now, in the spiritual sense, maybe the better word would be discernment. How do you go about, as a demographer yourself and as a sociologist, someone that collects data sets for a living, are you able to switch, I don't know if there's the right way to say, switch that part of your brain off and feel what's happening? How does it work for you? That's so, for me, I love when your data sets come through, because often they will potentially confirm what we've been discerning. I assume that's kind of a vice versa thing.
1: Yeah, it sure is. So that's a real aspect of a good demographer, and I think a good leader, to not only get across data, but in their life, leaders will consume so many data points, so many perspectives. Some of it might be informal talking to people. Others might be an article they've read or a paper that they've analyzed. And all of that coalesces in our mind. And there's a distillation of that to give you a real gut sense as to where things are or what you should do. And I think that's important for all of us to listen to that, because it's based on evidence. It's just not discernible what particular data point that is as we make a decision. And as I look across the national landscape, I see that as well. I see generational change when it comes to issues of faith. We've got young people less likely to be identifying with the Christian faith. There is a more human-centric view of the world rather than a biblical-centered one. There is less residual knowledge of the Christian message, particularly amidst an emerging generation. And so, if we're seeing in our churches an older profile, if we're seeing younger generations living differently with a worldview or behavior than what we knew in a more Christianized Australia, that's for, you've identified that correctly, because the data is picking that up as well. But again, it ought not be a signal of despair, because at the same time, as we've moved to a post-Christian environment, notwithstanding, you know, there's still good church attendance, as we said, and still your school attendance at Christian schools or engagement with Christian media. But as we have moved to a dissipation away from the traditional Christian foundations of our nation, it means that we've ended up with a generation that aren't rejecting Christianity, because they don't even have enough knowledge about Christianity to reject it. And so I would say the youngest generation are pre-Christian. And that gives us an incredible opportunity to engage with them on the Christian story and the Christian message. And when we surveyed young people, we found that if invited to a Christian event or a church service by someone they trust, a family member or a friend, almost half of them, 45%, said they're extremely very likely to attend. So it's not that young people aren't going, it's that we're not inviting. And there is an openness to explore. The generation most open to have a conversation about spiritual and religious things that may involve different views of their own. It's the younger generation, even more open than the older generation.
0: We've been talking a little bit about the decline, the apparent decline through the census data. Every 5 years, the amount or the percentage that would tick Christian as opposed to non-religious has started to skew. Where are we up to now, and what's the trajectory?
1: Well, in 10 years, from 2011 to 2021, it went from 62% down to 44%. So in the first 5 years, 2011 to 2016, it dropped about 9 percentage points. And the last 5 years, 2016 to 2021, it dropped another 8 and a bit percentage points. So pretty clear and consistent drops. As for what will happen in the 2026 census, I think it'll be less of a drop than 8 or 9 percentage points, but it'll still drop from 44%, which is where we're currently at, perhaps to around 40%. Maybe the drop will be around half what we had. But what that'll mean is that Christianity will drop below no religion, which was just hovering below 40%. So that's probably a changing of the guard. And then people might say, actually, the most common worldview is secular. The most common response in Australia is no religion, even more than total Christianity. That's probably where we'll sit. But if people interpret the question more appropriately, It might not drop as much as that and be in the low 40s.
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1: There is a new study found that mother orangutans don't just run into each other by chance. 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

0: You're on the slowdown. We're continuing our chat about the census, talking to Mark McCrindle from McCrindle Research. Mate, why is there so much still? The data sets are dropping. The non-religious groups, I guess, are seeing that pattern. But there's groups like the Rationalist Society of Australia that are also heavily advocating for people to disengage from the religious question, or at least tick non-religious for any number of other reasons. Why would they be so passionate about that?
1: Yeah, well, there is a very secular approach in Australia from some that want to see that clear separation of church and religion from the state. And that's not just in terms of how we operate in politics. We are separate. We don't have a state church. We don't have ordinances or regulations or legislation from on high that you know, directs us around religion. We've got the freedom to or to not engage in religious practice. But what we do have is government funding of religious entities. And that's because of the foundations of how our nation was formed, with funding, firstly, the education system run initially in the colonies by the religious organizations, the Church of England, and there was a Catholic education system as well. So of the earliest hospitals services to the impoverished and to the aged, it was the Christians that were running that. And still, it's the backbone of our communities, our charities, and our social work. And going beyond that to education today, the rise of Christian schools, we've got one in five Australian students attends an independent school. Another one in five attends a Catholic school. So we've got high engagement in non-government education that is faith-based. And of course, funding goes with that. And there are some that take a different view as to how that should happen. And they want to cease the funding of anything that's religious in this nation. That's why there's an agenda to see no religion rise on the census data.
0: Do you think those folks have figured out the consequence of what happens if you completely disregard or disengage from the Christian impact on our nation?
1: I don't think that's foreseen. I mean, I don't even think the economic outcomes are foreseen. I mean, if tomorrow 40% more students, the 40% that are currently in non-government schools, turned up to enroll in the local government school, not only could those schools not cope, but the cost to the taxpayer would be enormous. Because here's the thing. For every student in Australia that goes to a government school, $25,000 of government funding, state and federal, follows that student. For those who go to your local non-government school, only $14,000 of taxpayer money or government money follows them. In other words, they're $10,000 cheaper per student to educate. And that's because the schools are doing fundraising. The schools are asking parents to pay. The schools charge fees, and the schools that are non-government get a lot less funding from the government. That's obvious. So economically, it would be massive. If all think about all the not-for-profits and all the fundraising that goes on, and all the contribution, all the giving of Christians to church and beyond that was not taken place, and the government had to produce those services, it would be an enormous burden on the taxpayer. So economically, things wouldn't function without the church and Christians, you know, all the volunteering time, let alone all of the donations we give. But more importantly, I think that the foundation of our communities, that the lifeblood of the connection we have in community, is often through the church and through those church or Christian or faith-based organizations. You think about where we get community from. We've surveyed Australians on this, and if people are non-churchgoers, the most meaningful expression of local community for them, we found, is by attending a local shopping center, food court, or cafe. Wow. Now, that's fine, but all of that requires a credit card. And it's not community, it's called a transaction.
0: Transactional,
1: it's
0: yes.
1: It's called being a customer. Yeah. It's called paying money for that interaction. The church doesn't require credit cards, and we are not transactional. So I think having the genuine church and Christian community serving and giving to our broader community is a key part of Australian life, and we would miss it if we didn't have it. We sometimes take it too much for granted.
0: And I think maybe that's what my gut feeling is at the moment. There seems to be a slight turning of the tide towards maybe a generation is feeling like they're missing out on something. Maybe when their grandparents are talking about, we used to do this every weekend, get together with people at the church or whatever it was, you know, we'd have a picnic, we'd do a working bee, we'd, you know, run a scouting group, whatever it happens to be. And it turns out that having to use a transactional approach for every good thing that the world keeps telling us is good for us, turns out that we actually get a little bit tired of that.
1: Well said, Justin. That's right. I mean, think about the high hopes we put in technology. Social media turned out to not be particularly social.
0: Right.
1: And connectivity tended to disconnect us from real relationships. And we've moved in a decade or two from tech optimism to now tech skepticism.
0: Mm-hmm.
1: And you look at the economic pathways and they're not delivering on the promised dream. And so wherever Australians turn, the Aussie lifestyle and pathways and live by these rules and you'll get that outcome haven't really delivered. And so I think we can understand why Generation Z and the younger ones after Gen Alpha are saying, hang on, I'm feeling like it's not working for me. And yet that's where I think they look for something more beyond the financial and the tangible and the traditional and what the government can provide. And they say, maybe there's deeper relationships there that I need. And the vertical one, you know, that spiritual alignment with God matters. But from there's those deep horizontal ones in community. And I think the church and the Christian world offers that.
0: Mark McCrindle, thank you so much for joining us on the Sunday Slowdown. I have decided I'm going to be kind. I'm going to share this data set with the rest of the station and they can listen too, okay?
1: Awesome. That's the way.
0: Let's do this again real soon. Thanks, mate.
1: Appreciate it. Thanks, Josh.

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2: I hope the weather's fine where you are. Don't forget, the famous poet said, there's no such thing as good weather and bad weather, just weather. Dress accordingly. Today, we were looking for 16 degrees. Hope you get there. Monday, 13 degrees and a fair chance of rain, actually. Tuesday, fair chance of rain, 13 degrees. Wednesday, the sun is going to pop its face out from behind the clouds and you'll get 14 degrees.
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2: But I will sing of your strength and will joyfully proclaim your faithful love in the morning. For you have been my stronghold for me, a refuge in my day of trouble. This is from Psalm 59, verse 16. Verse 17 says, to you, my strength, I sing praises, because God is my stronghold, my faithful God.
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2: You're on the slowdown. 1 hour of slowing down left to do with us. Is that right? 1 hour of slowing. Can you do slowing down? I don't know. Hopefully you've slowed down by now. It's been a good show so far. Kind of excited. We'll share with you a little bit more about what's going on. We'll catch up with a few special guests. We'll learn a bit more from... there is a little bit more we can learn, actually, from the conversation we had with Mark McCrindle from McCrindle Research, specifically about the generations coming back into church life. Kind of exciting. And how to fill out your census form. Yes, the census is only a little way away. Tuesday, the 11th of August, so... You know, what is that? 7 plus 2 would be 9 days from now. So, you know, where are you going to be on Tuesday night? How are you going to fill it in? Hopefully you've received in the mail your census form and that's got a code on it. You can log in. You can actually fill out the thing early. All sorts of things. But specifically, fill in the question 22 and 23 about ancestry and religion. Fill that in as Christian. Why? Because if you love this station... that is a religious affiliation. And so you can write Christian in that box. Mark can explain it way better than me, and we'll let him do that later in the hour. We'll jump into Psalm 59 as well. We read from part of Psalm 59 at the top of the hour. But we'll have a chew over what it means to understand God as a refuge, not just an escape. Friends, plenty of great reasons to stick around, plenty of great music on the way. I will carry you through to 6 o'clock and make sure that the evening meal is a good one. Ladies and gentlemen, to get us started, Franny Smith. I really like this track. Oh, my goodness, she's a clever songwriter. This one's called Menace. Sing along if you know it.

helping you catch up on some of the breaths you've missed out on. This is The Slowdown.

0: So good to have you with us on this fine Sunday afternoon. Hey, coming up very, very soon, we'll get into a little devotion, a little moment of devotion on Psalm 59. But before we do that, I've got to tell you, when Kirk Franklin, know the name Kirk Franklin? When Kirk Franklin and God's Property released this next song in 1997, gospel music was never quite the same again. It featured Cheryl, quote-unquote, Salt James from the iconic duo, yes, those guys, Salt and Pepper. And this track actually blended gospel, funk, hip-hop, sampling Funkadelics, One Nation Under a Groove, and delivering a message of hope with a beat, of course, that the world could not ignore. And the impact was actually extraordinary. Stomp became the first gospel song to top Billboard's R&B airplay chart, crossed into mainstream top 40, and enjoyed heavy rotation on MTV and BET, something almost, you know, unheard of for a gospel track at the time. It helped propel the album God's Property from Kirk Franklin's New Nation to number one on the R&B albums charts and the number three on the Billboard 200, breaking barriers that many thought gospel music would never ever cross. Kirk Franklin, of course, was honoured at the BET Awards just this year as one of the legends of black music. Look, it's just one of those things. He just broke barriers, changed the game, and let people know that Jesus loved him in a whole new way. And that's why I'm pretty excited to tell you to turn the radio up. Let's stomp.
1: For those of you that think that gospel music has gone too far, you think we

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6: 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This August, one of the questions you'll be asked is, what religion do you identify with? It's worth taking a moment to think about what that really means. Take Christianity, for example. For some Australians, Christianity is their spiritual belief. For others, it's the values they were raised with and still live by. And for others, it's their connection to Christian schools, charities, organisations, and community services that are part of everyday life. So, when the census comes around, think about your full story. And if Christianity is part of it, take a moment to record it.
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8: 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Neither were we. 96.3, the heart of Geelong and the Surf Coast.

the top of the hour, we read this from Psalm 59:16. It says, "Each morning I will sing with joy about your unfailing love, for you have been my refuge, a place of safety when I'm in distress." Now, there's a lot going on here, so let's take a super quick slowdown moment to dig a little deeper. Psalm 59 was penned while soldiers surrounded David in his house. Their orders were simple: wait until morning and kill him. As sleep anxiety goes, that's got to be a list topper, right? Yet David seems to be able to find sleep alongside reasons to praise. The author's words in verse 16 and 17 are these: "But as for me, I will sing each morning about your power and mercy, for you have been my high tower of refuge. O my strength, to you I sing my praises." You got to note the present tense of this, not "I'll sing when this is over" or "I'll praise God after the danger passes." David decides that the very first thing he'll do in the morning is sing about God's power and mercy. Why? Because he says, "Oh, my strength, to you I sing my praises. You are my strength." Mornings, of course, set the tone for the day. So you can begin with headlines, social media, or the list of problems waiting for you. Or you can take David's lead, choose something different. Before fear has had a chance to speak, let God's faithfulness have the first word. Every sunrise is an invitation to remember that God's mercy arrived well before our worries woke up. His strength isn't waiting for us later in the day, it's immediate. We pay attention to his presence and immediately he meets us in the moment. So, tomorrow morning, before you rush into the day, pause. Thank God for his power. Thank him for his mercy. You may still feel surrounded like David was, but you'll know God's power surrounding you first, like David did. So, let's bring this to prayer. Lord, help us begin each day remembering your power and your mercy. Before fear finds my heart, let your faithfulness fill my thoughts. Be my strength today. Amen. And friends, the takeaway today is this. Just remember, sing before the sun rises.

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0: You're on The Slowdown, and every week on The Slowdown, when I get completely bored, I bring people who are more interesting than me, DJP from the home stretch. Hey, are you, Sunshine?
1: Buddy, I thought you were about to say, I ring, you know, when I'm completely bored and I need to speak to someone who's more boring to make me look...
0: Okay, here it is. Tell me three interesting facts about you that we wouldn't know.
1: Interesting facts. Okay, interesting fact number one is I have a permanent tattoo on my right hand on the outside of my pinky finger where in grade one a kid named Clay Johnson accidentally stabbed me with a pencil and, you know, whatever it is, 50 years later it's still here.
0: That's awesome. So what was the kid's name?
1: Clay Johnson.
0: Clay. Good on you, Clay. Have you caught up with Clay lately? Have you followed him up?
1: No, I haven't seen Clay for a long time.
0: Have you followed him up and dealt with the lead poisoning?
1: No. I've, tried to start a class action lawsuit.
0: Class action. He's now some billionaire owner of an IT company. You should get him.
1: Exactly. With a name like Clay. Clay. Shout out to Clay.
0: Done. Okay, that's one interesting fact.
1: Oh, yeah. Okay, you need two more?
0: Two
1: more interesting facts. I have a I'll go more specific. I have every action figure from the original Star Wars trilogy run.
0: I don't know. Is that a, should I be sad for you or happy for you?
1: Yeah, sad. Sad. That the right expression for that is sad, right, you know, right now. And third one is I love doing the home stretch on weeknights, and I love it when people get in contact with me.
0: Ladies and gentlemen, if you thought that was a cop-out for the third fact, you are right. We'll be back with DJP and his very interesting self right after this.

0: the home stretch. No, you're not. You're on the slowdown. But if you were on the home stretch, you'd hear this voice.
1: Hello, it's DJ Payne, your old mate here, and we're about to play a game of the night.
0: So you play game shows, and I've got to tell you this. I have to tell you this because we were driving home the other day from basketball.
1: Nice.
0: We'd had a win. I coached the under-14s Spinner Sharks.
1: Div 3.
0: So they almost listened to the coach at that level. I have some impact on the game. I think it's mainly just giving the kids a turn on the court. But on the way home, I take my son and two other boys to their houses as well. I'm the taxi. And we listen to 96.3. And you were playing a game called Pain Threshold.
1: By you telling me the name of the game, I know that this was on a Monday night. Because on Monday nights we play the Pain Threshold.
0: There you go. I'm sorry I don't have the sting for it. I've got a live audience here that can applaud. There you go. Live.
1: Yes. Welcome to the Pain Threshold.
0: Yeah.
1: We play a different game every night of the week. I'll give a quick plug. Pain Threshold is a new game. We've retired a game called Happy Birth Play.
0: Right.
1: Which was me playing an audio clip of something. And you trying to work out what famous person is having their birthday.
0: Okay.
1: We did that for a long time. We've retired that for a moment and put in the Pain Threshold. Tuesdays, we've got one of these things is not like the other.
0: Mm-hmm.
1: Don't mention Sesame Street there. There might be a lawsuit if we go down that way. Wednesdays is by the book, which is five Bible trivia questions that get, gradually harder and harder towards the end. Thursdays is the Praise is Right, which is basically multiple choice questions about Christian music. And Fridays is Song, Screen, or Scripture, which is, some people say, the hardest game, where I give a line and you have to work out, is this a line from a song, a movie screen or a television screen, or the message translation of the Scripture?
0: Right.
1: And that's what we do. But you were tuned into the Pain Threshold, which is the newest game.
0: Well, I got to say, and this is my shout out to you. I was in the car with 13-year-old boys, and they were guessing, and they were having a go. And every time they got it wrong, they were oh no. So it was great. It was a great game. And basically, the game is you say something like pick a gospel. And if you say the gospel, if they get it wrong, the way they get dropped out of the game is if that's the one you've chosen. So I think on Monday night I chose John and Ari chose Matthew, and you said Matthew, and he went, oh no, I'm out of the game. It was wonderful.
1: He's struck out of the game. Yeah, it's real. Look, it sounds convoluted. The first time you play it, you might go, oh, I'm not. But as soon as you play it once, you go, oh, this is easy. Mm. It's an elimination game. Three questions, I call it the gauntlet. You got to run through the gauntlet, and if you guess the same answer as me, you're out.
0: Right.
1: But then we do a true or false question. If you get that right, that's redemption. You're back in.
0: Yeah.
1: And then the final elimination question, very simple, high stakes. If you get the same answer as me, you're out, and that's how the game works.
0: And I got to say, Ari was impressed with me on Monday night when we were listening to the game, because the redemption question was, I think it was basically, were there three wise men?
1: Very good.
0: And because I've, done a little bit on this, I quickly said no. Or at least we don't know.
1: Yeah.
0: And Ari said there were, and I said, you're wrong. You're just wrong. And it turns out I was right. So anyway, if anyone's wondering, go and read the first couple of chapters of each of the Gospels. You'll get the Christmas narrative, and you'll understand at no point were we told how many there were. We were just told there were three gifts.
1: Can I give you asked me some interesting facts the other day. I know you've got to run, but I'll give you one final interesting fact that I love to throw at people.
0: Yeah.
1: I always, if you're doing a Bible trivia game or you're doing any trivia stuff like this, ask people what book of the Bible tells us that Mary rode in on a donkey, during the nativity scene. Mm. And people will throw different things. Or you say something like, now what animal did Mary ride in to Bethlehem on?
0: Right.
1: And everyone will say a donkey and stuff like that. Bible never says anything about a donkey. She doesn't nowhere does it mention Mary riding anything.
0: Isn't that wonderful?
1: And so it's another. If I might have given away a future question on the Pain Threshold. We'll see.
0: That's okay. Well, I mean, look. Hopefully, Sunday slowdowners, when they're listening on a Monday night, have an advantage and they win, and then you get the prize. You get the prize of being the smartest person in the car on the drive home. That's all
1: Love
0: that means.
1: It. Love it.
0: DJP from the home stretch. Thanks for hanging out in the slowdown, mate.
1: My pleasure.
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That's a track called Here Comes the Day. It's taken from James chapter 4, which simply says, you can't see what tomorrow holds, so stop trying to hold it. Trust God with your todays, trust God with your tomorrows. Actually, the Message version in James chapter 4 is where that lyric is from, and it says, remember that you are nothing but a wisp of fog, briefly catching the sun before disappearing. Now, for some of us, that might feel like, you know, a little bit of a downer on a Sunday afternoon slash evening to be told, hey, you're nothing but a wisp of fog. But here's the point. If life moves as fast as history tells us it does, if the span of time is as vast as our Creator says it is, then wouldn't it make sense to slow down a bit on a Sunday, take a moment to pause, believe that there's a better day coming, a new day coming, a renewed day coming. I actually don't like the word better because better is comparative. You know, you sort of think, what's your best day? And your best day is probably, you know, you might think it's a day without challenge or a day without pain, but that's not how life works. When the Lord says he promises us a better day, he just means he'll meet us on the other side of the sunrise. And he's not left us through the night either. And that's why that sort of promise, that prayer of knowing that there's a new day coming is so special and so intrinsic to the gospel, the promise of a new day. In fact, Jesus coming, you know, to live amongst us, to walk amongst us, to leave this history for us and to tell his story through us, that whole story is just so that we can understand that there's a new day coming. And our job is to take that promise and give it to others, to live in the blessing of that promise. Throughout the afternoon, we've talked to Pete Brookshaw from the Salvos in Waverley. He's talked about discernment and what it is to hear the voice of God. Their church is about to head into a 40 days of prayer process to discern what's next for their church. It is hard. I'm a pastor. I know it's hard to know as a church congregation what comes next. You might be in a church that right now is in a space of, wow, things are happening and it feels like life. There's plenty of people that are part of faith communities and, you know, churches that feel like, man, I remember when it was good. I remember when it was working. I just want to pray for you guys that you understand that there's a new day coming. You know, for some of us, it might mean, hey, we've got to quit the old idea and connect with others and get a new idea cooking. I've been around leadership and church life long enough to know that sometimes you just need to let go of the old and believe God for the new. But that's the point. We're supposed to trust him with our todays and our tomorrows. And we're supposed to do that uniquely, individually, and of course, in our communities. And for some of us, that's in a church community. For others of us, that's in an NGO community, in a school community. There's lots of places where you can take the maturity that God has grown in you and apply it to the community that he has placed you in. That's a really, really beautiful thing. So when you read James 4 and you say, hey, you're nothing but a wisp of fog, briefly catching the sun before disappearing, you're not supposed to be discouraged by that. You're supposed to understand that you have a brief moment. So let's make the most of it by bringing the love of Christ to the world around us in whatever way we can. We've chatted to Mark McCrindle today from McCrindle Research and talked about, you know, something as sort of vanilla and plain as filling out the census. But if you're a person of faith, if you affiliate with a theocracy, with God, with Jehovah being God, with there being one God, you are someone that believes in Jesus. You're a Christian. This is where Mark was explaining to us, you don't even have to be, you know, it's not a measure of how many times you've gone to church. It's a measure of what you affiliate with. So when you're filling out the census, just write the word Christian. And hey, if you're not quite there yet as far as understanding Jesus and following him, that's okay. We're believing that he will reveal himself to you in due time. His promise is for you. His promise is for me. And that's the beauty of that. We've talked to so many people today, including my own father, who has been in church life since, well,
I mean, he's been pastoring churches since 1987, which is a long time ago. It's when Essendon used to win finals. That's how long time ago that was. But they're still at it, and I'm so proud of my parents for still being at it, even though there's so much pain in the journey, there's so much beauty in the outcome. So, friends, look, I just want to encourage you. It's not about, you know, whether you feel good because Geelong won on Thursday night. It's about knowing that the Lord is with you always. And I just pray that something we've said, sung, or prayed with you today has helped you during our session today on the Sunday Slowdown. We're on 96.3. We're having a ball. We love doing it. And I reckon I might... there's a few more things to go. But anyway, I just wanted to share that thought with you. There is a new day coming. Believe it. Understand it. Know it. Discern it. And hold on to it.

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0: If you've ever wondered if you're talented or not, you found us. You're on the Sunday Slowdown. How talented are you?

0: Answering the religion question in the census isn't a political statement. It's not a measure of how often you attend church. And it's not a debate. It's simply a way of describing part of who you are. For some, that's a personal belief. For others, it's the values they've grown up with or the communities they belong to. If Christianity has shaped your life in any of those ways, writing it down is just being truthful. And that honesty helps build a clearer picture of Australia.
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0: Answering the religion question in the census isn't a political statement. It's not a measure of how often you attend church. And it's not a debate. It's simply a way of describing part of who you are. For some, that's a personal belief. For others, it's the values they've grown up with or the communities they belong to. If Christianity has shaped your life in any of those ways, writing it down is just being truthful. And that honesty helps build a clearer picture of Australia.
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4: Smoke is a silent killer, which is deadliest at night when you are sleeping. 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Failure to install an alarm could result in fines of up to $500, or it could also cost the ultimate price, someone's life.
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6: 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It's worth taking a moment to think about what that really means. 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For some Australians, Christianity is their spiritual belief. For others, it's the values they were raised with and still live by. And for others, it's their connection to Christian schools, charities, organisations, and community services that are part of everyday life. So, when the census comes around, think about your full story. And if Christianity is part of it, take a moment to record it.
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9: Relationships between adolescent children and their parents always cause a lot of pain. Canadian band Simple Plan reflect this tension in the haunting and honest words of the song Perfect. The track is about a teenage boy's response to his father, and the key phrase of the song is, "'Cause we've lost it all, nothing lasts forever. I'm sorry, I can't be perfect. Now it's just too late and we can't go back. I'm sorry, I can't be perfect." The words have an element of teenage angst, but there's a deeper truth here. Every parent has to understand that unrealistic expectations and negative responses hurt their children. Children need also to understand that parents aren't perfect and they make mistakes, but in most situations, they love you more than you know. The Bible teaches us that God is our Heavenly Father who doesn't expect us to be perfect. In fact, God completely understands. God's response to Simple Plan's song would be, "I know you're not perfect. That's why I sent Jesus."
8: Carl Faze for DailyNudge.org.
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0: History Makers with Matt Prater. Today, a very special edition of History Makers. Singer and songwriter Brian Dirksen passed away July the 21st, 2026, of stage 4 cancer. He was 60 years of age. He wrote and sang contemporary Christian music, including such award-winning songs as Today, When You Shepherd Me, Holy God, Come Now Is the Time to Worship, and Refiner's Fire. Dirksen is also being remembered as a worship leader at many churches in his home in Canada. Today, we repeat an interview that Matt Prater and Rochelle Wenham recorded with Brian Dirksen back in 2016.
5: It's great to have you with us today, Brian. How are you, mate?
6: I am fantastic. Good to be with you.
7: Brian, you might hear just a little bit of an air of excitement in Matt's voice today because he's been saying to me, you know, you're one of his favourite worship leaders, artists, and he has just respected your work for such a long time. So he's very excited, as I am, to chat with you this afternoon. But I'm curious to know, as a songwriter and a worship leader, you know, many of your songs have proved consistently popular for over a decade now. How do song ideas come to you? Do you just sit down and write? Do you work together with other people? Do you research, you know, certain components to gather a song or look to the Bible? How do your song ideas come to you?
6: Well, they in some ways they all come in different ways because each song is unique. But maybe one way I would say it is, you know, I just live. You know, I do what I do, whether it's, you know, bringing my kids to school or serving at my local church or reading scripture or reading a book or watching a film. And one moment there's nothing, and then the next moment there's this little aha moment. This, I call it, the seed gets planted, or I realize, oh, I need a song that says, you know, fill in the blank. And I do a real quick mental Rolodex after I get that aha moment. Has somebody else written a song on that thing that's in my mother tongue? And by mother tongue, I don't just mean, you know, the English language. I also mean in a style of music that I could sing as my own. And if I can think of a song that somebody else has written that matches that aha moment, then I go, oh, I need to use, you know, that Tim Hughes song or that, you know, whoever song. And if I can't think of a song, then that's my songwriting assignment. And then I go to work. And, you know, as I teach young songwriters, you know, you start with that seed or that aha moment, and then you go draft zero, your first, you know, creative output, and then you do draft one, draft two, draft three, and you go through multiple drafts till you feel like it's done. But it always starts with that aha moment, and sometimes the aha moment is a little lyrical phrase, sometimes it's a melodic idea.
5: I'd love to know a bit of your story of when you started worship leading. As I mentioned, some of your songs have been sung in churches all around the world, and there must have been a moment when doors started opening for you everywhere. What was it like for you when you first started worship leading, and when did that moment happen?
6: Well, you know, I guess it happened gradually, but and I'm a shy, introverted person by nature, but I'm a creative person by nature, and you know, it started. I'll tell you this in a twofold way. One was, I was in a little home Bible study as part of a Vineyard church, the first Vineyard church planted in Canada, the Langley Vineyard, and the home Bible study was a guy named Andy Park. And at the end of one night, the end of the study, he looks over at me and he says, Brian, and I was just I was a bass player on the worship team. I wasn't really the worship leader. Nobody knew me as a songwriter. And he looked over at me and he said, I think you have a song that you've been working on that would really wrap up this evening? He had this impression, and what he didn't know was that I did have a secret song that I'd written out of a moment with our first baby daughter, Rachel, called Father, I Want You to Hold Me. And it was my secret song to God. And he called it out of me months after I had written it. And I shared it with 10 people. Okay? So I shared it. It touched people. They cried. They loved it. A couple of months later, I'm playing bass at a conference in Edmonton, Alberta, Canada, and John Wimber is there speaking, and there's 5,000 people in the audience, and somebody gets up and they do a teaching on the father wound in culture and the pain of a fatherless generation. They end the session and they call Andy to the stage, and Andy looks over at me and he says, points at me and he says, you go and play that Father, I Want You to Hold Me song. Go grab my guitar and play it. So I walk up on the stage, knees knocking. And the big shots, you know, the Wimbers and all the leaders are looking at me. Why is that kid getting up on the stage when we called for Andy Park? And I just shyly and very fragilely, you know, start singing this song, Father, I Want You to Hold Me. And people just start weeping all over the auditorium. And John Wimber walks up to me and he goes, my father was an alcoholic and he left when I was 4. I've been waiting to hear a song like that. Could we publish it?
5: Oh, wow.
6: And I said, what's publish? And then he said, do you have any other songs? And I said, I have written one other song. It's called Faithful One. And he said, well, we'll publish that one too. And he hadn't even heard it.
7: Wow.
5: Oh, that is awesome.
6: That's how I started.

0: Today, we repeat an interview that Matt Prater and Rochelle Wenham recorded with Brian Dirksen back in 2016.
1: We all know that vineyard music has touched people from all over the world, and just a personal story as well. My wife wanted me to just mention to you that she was raised in a conservative church and then fell away from the Lord. And when she came back to the Lord at a vineyard church in Brisbane, she was given a cassette tape of The Father's House, one of your albums about the prodigal son. And she said that she listened to it a million times and it helped her understand the Father's heart and about coming back to God. For those who haven't heard that project, it's absolutely amazing. Tell us a bit about your heart behind the Father's House project.
2: Well, I think, you know, something about the father heart and the orphan and the father wound in culture has always touched me. And it wasn't because I had a bad father or an absent father. I had a great father. He was a teacher. He was present in my life. But early on when I was a teenager, I became like a big brother to a young boy who had physical struggles. He had cerebral palsy, but he was one of these classic fatherless boys. And I agreed to kind of be his big brother, and I would have him in our home for weekends, and I would get to know his story, and I would watch, and I would enter his home, and I would see glimpses of violence and of neglect, and it just broke my heart. So I think my relationship with him started some of that, and then I just had this seed idea, you know, why don't we do a whole project themed around God's heart is father and the pain of the fatherless, and that was Father's House. And it just was something that was kind of those one of those aha moments for me, except the aha moment wasn't just write one song, but it was write a whole series of songs. But it was definitely also coming out of my relationship with this young boy who I walked through 35 years of friendship with, and he just suddenly passed away a few months ago of a brain aneurysm at 38. It's just been heartbreaking to watch now his widow and his son, and you know, but it was an incredible joy to watch the progress with him, and that's where that comes from.
3: What a beautiful joy it must have been for you to get alongside that younger guy and be a friend, do life with him, mentor him. You know, I think sometimes that's what it's all about. That's what being in brotherly love and Christian affection really is all about. And aside from being a fantastic songwriter and a worship leader, you too are also a dad. And I understand that you have some kids who you love who also struggle with disability. Tell us about your kids.
2: Well, yeah, Joyce and I have been married over 30 years now, over 31, and we have six children ranging from 16 to 27, four daughters and two sons. And our two sons have a condition called Fragile X syndrome. They have almost no speech. Our youngest son has three words, no, and me, and mama. And I always say he gets everything he needs with those three words. And I try and teach him, you know, to make the sound da, like can he say dada, but no, he can't get there. So, but he's affectionate. He's an incredible gift, but he's also incredibly needy, and he needs support and care full time. And we have some amazing people that rally around us and help us. Our girls are just amazing. They've got such big hearts because they've grown up with siblings with these kinds of special needs. And in fact, our second daughter, Esther, I'm so proud of her. She, you know, she's chosen as a career work path of working in the school district with those with special needs. And so, you know, it's an incredible joy to be all together with them, and then there's times where the weight of the future presses in on us. Joyce and I are very much in love and want to be together and want to do things together, and we don't have sometimes that flexibility always, and the, you know, and caring for them, they'll require care for the rest of their life. So that's slowed down my travel. I would love to come to Australia one day.
1: And, yeah, you're welcome.
2: Love to come, you know, love to visit other parts of the world, and I get to do that a little bit every year, but I can't travel as much because I can't. It's just too difficult on my wife to manage all of that without me here. So we have to really pace ourselves and be careful with that.
1: Cool.

0: Today, we repeat an interview that Matt Prater and Rochelle Wenham recorded with Brian Derksen back in 2016.
1: Well, I've heard you share on your DVD called Today about your son, and share about the father's heart for your son, and you know, it's a beautiful picture that you paint of caring for your son and for all your children. And thanks for sharing that with us. I'd also like to just ask you, you know, we chatted to Bishop Sandy Miller from Holy Trinity Brompton recently. He and Nikki Gumbel launched the Alpha Course, which has impacted the world. And Bishop Sandy Miller from this Anglican church in the UK said John Wimber was the most influential Christian in the last century in England. And I couldn't agree more. His teachings have impacted my life. And, you know, the music that's come out of the Vineyard movement has impacted the world. Tell us about your mateship with John Wimber. For those who don't know, he passed away many years ago from cancer. But he really had an incredible ministry across all the denominations. Tell us, what was he like?
2: Well, talking about John is both wonderful and almost heartbreaking for me, because I miss him. I miss his presence, his influence directly. I grew up conservative Mennonite, and I was leaning into and hungering for God, but I found much of the people that were into more, I don't know, whatever you want to call it, Holy Spirit or renewal or Pentecostal, I found them, I just couldn't make the connection. It just felt like you had to throw out too much of your brain and too much of these other things in order to make that connection. And along came John, loving the whole church, loving scholarship, loving intellectual depth, and yet saying, yet in the middle of that, we need God's Spirit and we need the inbreaking of the kingdom of God. And he just was so natural. He didn't hype things. He was just this laid-back Californian who loved God and loved people and wanted to see the kingdom come to the broken. And I remember the first time just sitting in a meeting and him walking up and him starting to speak and just sensing such love in the room. And I remember just looking around the room going, I just tears welling up in my eyes, you know. And then a few years after that, I was just like pinching myself, like, you know, the moment I told you before, in the aftermath of him hearing my song, Father, I Want You to Hold Me, and it touching him, I was able to be a part of conference teams and travel with John and go to other parts of the world and watch God touch people and be a part of the music. And it's been almost 20 years since he's gone. And, you know, when I hear those words from Sandy Miller, and I lived in England, and I watched how it wasn't just his message, but it was his method. It was the way he did things so surprised people and so earthed it that I can see that people saying that. You know, he just had this huge impact on the Anglican Church in England. And, of course, I've got very good friends over in England who then, you know, became involved with the Vineyard planting churches. And people like John come along very, very rarely, and I still deeply miss him.
3: It's incredible to hear about your friendship with John, and to me it's a great reminder of just how much joy God can bring into our life when he finds a way to bring people into our life like John, who have such an impact, who are being utilized by God in so many different ways. And it's almost like a gift, isn't it? It's that gift of friendship and brotherhood, and it truly is special. And I guess that comfort that we have is knowing that people, we will see them again, that it's not the end, and that because of what Christ has done, we can all be assured that we will be together again.
1: Well, it's been wonderful to catch up with you today. You are one of my favourite ever songwriters and worship leaders, and, you know, we've sang so many of your songs over the years, and it's been an honour to catch up with you today. Brian Dirksen, I reckon you're a history maker. Thanks for joining us.
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0: So as people are responding, it's kind of right in their faces of where are we on the slippery slope? Are we slipping down into escape and just kind of denying that there's a problem? Are we attacking with our words or our responses, or are we actually pursuing peace?
1: We look at our TV screens and social media feeds and see a world fractured by war and division. And it's easy to feel overwhelmed. But the truth is, the journey towards peace doesn't usually start in distant lands. It starts in our hearts, then in the hallways of our schools and our work, in our kitchens and our church foyers. We are joined today by Wayne Ford, the CEO from Peacewise, a ministry dedicated to helping navigate everyday conflict. Whether it's an annoyance with a spouse or a long-standing hurt with a friend, we often feel stuck. But as Christians, we believe conflict isn't just a burden, it's an opportunity to see the gospel in action. Today, we're talking about how we could breathe life into dying relationships, shifting from demanding our own way to seeking understanding, and how we can be like Jesus, who is the Prince of Peace, to model a posture of peace so that our children will be able to carry this for a lifetime. That's Wayne Ford, our guest today, along with my wife, Kate, and I'm Brett Ryan for Focus on the Family Australia. Well, welcome to the program.
0: Thank you. It's great to be with you today.
1: Well, tell us, who is Wayne Ford?
0: Who is Wayne Ford? Wayne Ford is married to an amazing wife, Amy. I have three great kids that are well spread. So I have Brianna, who's 26, my son Wesley, who's 21, and my daughter Sarah, who is 11. So there's quick maths, it's 15 years between top and bottom, and they all still live at home. And so that's sort of house, both Brianna and Wesley have partners as well who are often around. I've been a follower of Jesus since I was 16. I'm currently, as you've said, the CEO of Peacewise. I've come to this through a background of pastoral ministry and a little bit of nursing as well in there. Yeah, I love doing triathlons. That's probably me in a very quick nutshell.
1: So. Oh, that's fantastic. So you said you are the CEO of Peacewise. What is Peacewise and why does it exist?
0: Yeah, so Peacewise is a biblical peacemaking organization, which is, people don't use the word peacemaking. And so when you say peacemaking, they're like, what are you talking about? So in everyday language, we are wanting to help people have healthy, strong relationships. Mm. Conflicts everywhere, right? You've sort of mentioned that in the introduction. And whilst we hear a lot about wanting to have healthy relationships, we're not always given really practical advice on how to have healthy relationships. Mm. And so we want to be able to speak into that because we, in our heart of hearts, believe that the God of the Bible, Jesus, who we know reconciles us to God, can also give us the help we need to reconcile relationships for one another. I mean, where else to go? He's described as being the God of reconciliation. So where else to go but to look to him? And we want to be able to help people understand the practical advice that Jesus gives on how to do relationships really well.
2: Yeah, that's great. There's a scripture that, you know, really points to all of this, and it's in John 16. It says, I have said these things to you, that in me you may have peace. In the world you will have trouble, but take heart, I have overcome the world. And so he's the one who's going to help us make peace with people. And it's not the absence. So can you kind of define what peace is?
0: Yeah, so there's lots of different definitions that float around. And I think practically often people probably live with a definition that says peace is something like the absence of conflict. I want to be able to push on that a bit to be able to say, I think peace is way more than just the absence of conflict.
2: Yeah.
0: If we think about scripture, the background word of it really sits in that word of shalom, which lots of people have heard of, I think. But the idea of shalom is actually a place of flourishing. It's a place of wholeness. It's a place of not just a blessing, but of thriving. And so we want to see that in people's lives, but we want to particularly be able to see that in people's relationships, where the relationships around them are not just comfortable and nice, yeah. but actually build people up yeah. to be everything that God has created us to be, that actually fuel people to be able to take steps of faith, to kind of grow in ways that God is calling them to grow. So peace for us is way more than just an absence of conflict. It's actually creating an environment where people are flourishing, where people are experiencing something of God at work in their lives and growing to become more like Him.
3: Yeah. A lot of people look at, and we often refer this, that a healthy relationship is not the absence of conflict, it's how we resolve conflict. But unfortunately, conflict is generally unpleasant and people don't embrace it as much. And so right now, there'll be people who are listening to this that are right in the middle of a conflict. They're feeling stuck. They're feeling life is really difficult. What encouragement would you like to share with them?
0: Yeah, well, I'm going to give two quick pieces of advice into that. One is I want to pick up on something you just said, Brett, which is that sometimes we think about peacemaking and it's the absence of conflict. I think the Bible actually says, it does say in Matthew 5:9, it talks about blessed are the peacemakers. Well, they'll be called the children of God. Lots of people will know that verse. That presupposes that conflict is actually a natural part of our relationships. To say that you can be a peacemaker in the absence of conflict, that's a bit of an oxymoron. That doesn't make sense. This is actually pointing out the fact that there will be relational tensions. There will be problems. What is important for us is not the absence of conflict, but rather our responses, that He wants us to do it differently.
3: Yeah.
0: He wants us to do it His way. So the first encouragement we say, don't think, oh, no, there's conflict, something's really wrong. Actually, it's a normal part of living this side of Jesus' return, that conflict will be part of it. What matters is how we respond. So the second bit then is to also, which flows from that, is to recognize that there is really rich opportunity in conflict. And in fact, I would say there's a quote that we often talk about, which is that God uses conflict to help grow us up.
2: Yeah.
0: And so even in the midst of conflict, I'm going to suggest that there are three core opportunities. The first of those opportunities is an opportunity to glorify God. Lots of people know that verse. It comes from 1 Corinthians 10:31. It says, in everything you do it for the glory of God.
3: Yeah.
0: It always makes me smile when I hear that quoted, because the context of Paul actually writing those words is that he's actually responding to a conflict. He's actually been talking about a disagreement around food and drink and what people should eat and not eat. And he says, essentially, no matter what your position in all that, whatever you do, do it for the glory of God. And so right in the midst of conflict, we can practice our faith. We can put it into action. The second of those opportunities is the opportunity to grow to become more like Him. In the midst of conflict, God will often expose things in our own lives that He wants to continue to mold into His likeness. We're not perfect. We're fallen, broken people. And God will use conflict to kind of refine us. And the third opportunity is the opportunity to serve other people. Yeah. We actually can practice, Jesus talks about in Philippians, the idea of take on the nature of a servant. Mm-hmm. And in the midst of conflict, we're often invited to be able to take on that nature as we maybe lay down preferences or have the courage to have a conversation with someone. We can serve others. And so if you're feeling stuck, if you're thinking, oh man, where do I go? Remember, actually God invites you to practice faith in the midst of conflict by doing it His way.
2: That's a really great way to look at it, because in this day and age, if people have a differing opinion from you, they can be toxic. If they upset you or trigger you, you walk away.
3: The cancel culture.
2: The cancel culture is just, oh, well, I'll cut you off, I'll block you, I'll whatever it is, rather than looking at where, I mean, the buzzword is trigger, but if somebody presses on a pain point, then instead of fleeing, then just saying to the Lord, thank you for bringing that up, because clearly I've got some areas to work on, and then partnering with the Holy Spirit to deal with that wound.
3: Mm.
2: Because otherwise there's just a series of broken relationships with somebody fleeing.
3: Mm.
0: Absolutely. We can talk a little bit about our different responses in the midst of conflict, but the big one to take away is that God calls us to do relationships His way.
2: Mm.
0: And part of that is, it's not that we're always going to have peace with every person around us, because it's two in a relationship, right? It takes two to tango, as the old saying goes.
3: Yeah.
0: But what God calls us to do is to be responsible for our own responses and to be peacemaking in our responses. And so thinking about the words we choose to say, choosing around our responses, our posture, being open to God, maybe that thing that's causing us the annoyance might actually be exposing something in us more than it's exposing in the other person. And God wants to work in that. If we can kind of absorb all of that and respond in that way, there's a good chance that the relationships will move.
2: Yeah, I'm glad you said about the two people, because some people will say, I feel like I've done everything I possibly can. And the Bible talks about unity. And I think Christians can fall into this trap where they go, oh, we have to create unity at all costs. But he says where it's up to you. You're not responsible for the other person. You have to deal, you have to work through the things in your life and the way you're treating someone or the way you're reacting in a situation. That's our part of the unity side. Mm. And then the rest is left up to the Lord and the other person.
0: Yeah, so Romans 12:15 talks about the idea of, as much as it depends on you, live at peace with everyone. It acknowledges that, it's two to tango, right? God calls on us as his children to live as peacemakers, and we leave the rest up to him.
3: Yeah, but there's going to be someone listening right now and you say, but Wayne, you don't know what that person did to me and what they said and how they came across, and I want to get back at them, and it's not fair. Why do I have to forgive? Why do I have to do my part? So what would you say to that person?
0: Yeah, it's a good question. I think the bit that I want to be able to say into that is, absolutely, people can do horrendous things to us, can hurt us. But as followers of Jesus, we want to be able to say, we want to be able to, as I've said it already, we want to respond God's way. And part of that is his call on us to forgive, which on its surface actually seems like a really big call.
2: Yeah.
0: It's like, how does that work? But the Bible's answer to that is really to say, well, we want to start by looking to Jesus. We want to start by looking to the cross and recognizing, actually, we live our lives in relationship with God in a place of grace. God was gracious to us in not, in some sense, smiting the world. Mm. When we first sinned, when we first chose to do relationship, he showed grace and saying, no, I'm going to go on a journey with you to restore relationship. That ultimately led to Jesus on the cross. And now this side of the cross, we can be in personal relationship with him. And if that's the case, we experience that extra measure of grace that sees the forgiveness of our relationship with him. And he says, let that forgiveness, let my grace shown to you flow into your relationships with one another. That's not to counsel out wrong. In fact, I think true forgiveness and true grace includes justice. And I think when we look at Jesus on the cross, we actually see forgiveness and grace come together. And so that still flows out as being a peacemaker, but it's recognizing that there are different parts in that restoration and reconciliation journey. Part of it's forgiveness, part of it's owning wrong, and part of it's justice.
3: Yeah, that's so good. We're speaking to Wayne Ford. He is the CEO of Peacewise, and you're listening to Focus on the Family, Australia.
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3: Focus on the Family Australia. Our guest today is Wayne Forward, the CEO from Peacewise. And we're talking about how to restore peace and navigate everyday conflict.
2: Well, Wayne, just before the halftime mark, we were talking about forgiveness and grace. But what about those people who say, well, the other person's never apologised, so until they do, I'm not going to forgive them?
0: Yeah, I think what I want to be able to say there is it's important that we distinguish out, I think, forgiveness and reconciliation. So forgiveness is actually something we choose to do. We choose to forgive, and it's something we do because God has first forgiven us. It's a reflection of his grace in our lives. But even once we're forgiven someone, even in our own hearts, that doesn't automatically mean that a relationship is going to be reconciled. For a relationship to be reconciled, often that's going to require the other person to acknowledge wrongs. It's going to require the other person to accept their contribution in a conflict as well, and allow for both apologies and forgiveness to be reciprocated across a relationship. Mm. And so I think if we can hold it that way, and I think that's a biblical view as well. I think we see that in scripture as well. And I think if we're able to bring that, it means that there is a place for forgiveness, but then also the place to be able to journey through the relationship and the bits that have been hurt and maybe where wrongs need to be righted to be able to deal with those injustices.
3: Mm. Mm.
2: What about, though, if the person is no longer with us? You know, they might have passed away or moved away and not reachable or whatever it is.
0: Yeah. In that sense, I mean, forgiveness at that point is something we choose to do. So we can choose to forgive that person in our own lives. We can choose to forgive them, and we use this word forgiveness, but what does that actually practically mean? And we talk about within Peacewise the idea that when we choose to forgive, we're actually committing ourselves to four promises. So when we say the words, I forgive you, there are four promises that we commit ourselves to. So promises like choosing not to replay the incident or the hurt over and over again in our heads. Yep. So when we go to bed, we're not going to choose. Sometimes they drift in. We're going to put them away. We're going to choose not to bring it up and use it against the other person. So we're going to choose not to kind of dredge it back up again. We're going to choose not to talk negatively about the other person to others. Yeah. And we're going to choose not to let that be a barrier to the opportunity of pursuing relationship into the future. And so if they've passed away or they're not around, we can't do some of those things because they're not around, but we can choose to do those other things.
3: Yeah.
0: We commit ourselves to them.
3: Yeah. Going into the local level, right in our homes, mums and dads, there's got conflict, kids and their parents, siblings. So how does everyday peacemaking, what does it look like in a family?
0: Yeah. So I think everyday peacemaking in the family actually looks like how we respond in the everyday moments of a family, right? It's not just in the big blow-ups. Peacemaking actually is a way of life. So it shapes the way we say sorry to each other and a willingness to say sorry to each other quickly in the household. It plays out in acknowledging when we've done the wrong thing and owning our own part. It flows out in a willingness to forgive. It flows out in the words we choose to say and how we say it. It's all in those little moments that we choose to be peacemakers.
2: It's interesting when you say it's the way you say sorry. Gary Chapman did what would you call it?
3: Well, he wrote the book in a series, you know, Five Languages of Love, but there's also a Five Languages of an Apology.
2: Yeah. So how people hear an apology. So it's a very interesting thing, and people can go on and do that online. But it's true. If somebody just goes, oh, sorry, well, you know, you don't feel a lot of love coming from that. So could you kind of give an example of what that would look like? a genuine kind of apology.
0: Yeah, a genuine apology. It's a great question. Within Peacewise, we actually talk about the 7 A's of apology.
2: Ah, there you go.
0: We want to be able to say that a good apology has, well, 7 elements, if you like. The first of those is we want to address everyone involved. And so sometimes when you think about a conflict, it's happened, mum and dad have blown up in the household for whatever reason, and the conflict's between them, but the kids have overheard. Mm. So we want to be able to say a good apology isn't just to your spouse, it's actually also to the kids. Great. Because they've seen it. So we want to address everyone involved. We want to be able to then avoid some words that just are notorious for blowing up apologies. So words like if, but, and maybe, they're words that try to justify what we did. If only you hadn't done, we end up blaming the other person. So we want to address everyone, avoid the ifs, the buts, and the maybes. We want to be able to admit specifically what it is that we have done wrong. Often we can be really vague in the apologies. We want to admit really specifically what we've done. We want to be able to acknowledge the hurt. And so that's empathetic. I recognize what I've done, and I recognize that might have made you feel in this particular way. We want to be able to accept the consequences, which is a really important part. Apologies aren't a get out of jail free card, right? If I've done the wrong thing, there may be consequences. We want to accept them.
3: Yeah.
0: We want to commit to changing. We want to commit to altering our behavior. And the last one, which is a really important one, which is we also want to include and ask for forgiveness. We want to be able to include within our apology, actually, the request. I would also like to be able to ask you to forgive me for what I've done. Now, we can't demand that. We can't say, I demand that you forgive me. We're not doing that. But we're inviting the other person, if you like, to join us in that place of reconciling the relationship. We've owned our part. Mm-hmm. We're inviting the other person to now kind of accept that and respond in a way that I guess God invites us to, which is to accept that apology. Now, sometimes that takes time. Sometimes it might be, we hope in time that you might be able to accept it. But we want to invite them into that same place.
3: You alluded to something that's so important, that if, you know, say mum and dad have a intense fellowship, we like to call it, and the kids are witness to it, you need to apologize to the children in that fact. So parents really do play a very important role in helping their children learn how to resolve conflict in a God-honoring way. So what else could parents do in this area to help their children navigate conflict?
0: Yeah, I think we can do all sorts of things. I think it's a lot of it's in our role modeling. So it's in our apologies, in our quick to resolve. It might sound a little bit strange, but it's also about having a commitment of saying, actually, we're going to do some disagreements in front of our children. It's not going to just be behind closed doors that we always think differently. because we can role model how to have constructive conversations where we think differently in front of our children. And we can do that in constructive ways. That's actually a really healthy thing to help our kids learn. But it's not just in the role modeling. I think we can also help with our children. We can teach them language and give them skills to be able to do conflict as well. So, for example, one of the tools that we use here at Peacewise is a tool called the slippery slope. If you think of a semicircle and divide it into 3 wedges, on the left-hand side, we have what we call our peace faking or our escape responses. On the right-hand side of that wedge of the semicircle, we have what we call our peace breaking or our attack responses. And in the middle, we have our peacemaking responses. And I know lots of families who have kind of journeyed with us, they actually get a copy of the slippery slope and they put it on the fridge. And so as people are responding, it's kind of right in their faces of where are we on the slippery slope? Are we slipping down into escape and just kind of denying that there's a problem? Are we attacking with our words or our responses, or are we actually pursuing peace? Are we choosing responses that are going to build into relationship rather than break away? And a simple tool like that actually creates a framework and equips our children as well as ourselves to kind of think intentionally about what our response is and give us language to be able to understand that.
3: It's so, so good.
0: Yeah, so we can role model, but we can also equip through some simple.
2: It is very interesting how our children, even if we don't do something in front of them, how quickly they can pick up when something isn't right between people.
3: Yeah.
2: And for the freedom for them to be able to talk about it.
3: Yeah.
0: Because no matter what we're doing, we get to choose whether we role model healthy, God-honoring, God kind of shaped relationship, or whether we're just role modeling in a cultural background, whatever it might be. But we're going to be role model with something. We want to be intentional about role modeling in God's way.
3: This has been so good, and I'd like to continue the conversation. Would you be happy to come back for a part two of this chat?
0: I'd love to continue the chat.
3: Right. Well, thanks for being our guest today. If you'd like to find out more about the Ministry of Peacewise, access to their great resources to be trained or to have them come to your school, work or church, visit their website at peacewise.au. Conflict is inevitable and often deeply painful, but it doesn't have to have the final word. If you're feeling stuck in a difficult relationship today, remember that through Jesus, there is always a third way. Not fighting, not fleeing, but peacemaking. If your marriage is in conflict now, we have two excellent free resources, a 16-page e-booklet called Navigating Conflict in Marriage, or a two-part video series called Caring Communication and Conflict. 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

0: For many Australians, Christianity is part of a family story. It shows up in weddings and funerals, Christmas and Easter, school communities, moments of hardship, and moments of hope. 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So, when the census asks what religion you identify with, it's worth thinking about the whole picture. 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
4: So many things about life and God seem upside down. We long for an easier, smoother life and we pray for it. And then, when we do experience a time of ease or comfort materially, we can become complacent spiritually. It seems that our deepest, richest times with God are often in the middle of something we wouldn't choose. Last year, I was leading a chapel service at the hospital. And a lady came and said that her husband was in intensive care. He'd been there for 4 months and nobody knew if he'd come out or have any function when he did. And it was very hard for her, the time of waiting. But she said, there's something about this time of not knowing that I want to keep. Because I know that one day it might get easier, but now is the time when God is doing the deepest things in me, to do with patience and trust. And knowing that God is enough for me. And that is so true for all of us.
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3: The other day, I chucked a hissy fit. Sure, I was on my own in my car, but I totally threw a tantrum. Without going into too much detail, someone had really upset me, yet I felt convicted to do the right thing and rise above my frustration. But I hated that. I was so frustrated that someone else had done the wrong thing, and yet I felt that I needed to be the better person and respond in grace and love. I remember shouting, "Why do I always have to be the one to rise above it? I know you do it every day, God, but why can't I just feel okay about being selfish for once?" I knew what the correct and godly action should be, but that didn't make it easier to do them. Thankfully, God loves us even when we struggle to love others. The challenge comes when we accept that amazing love and acknowledge that we should do the same. Following God's ways are not easy, but we know deep within our hearts that it is the best way to live.
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songs that speak life. 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
3: Have you ever said about someone else, they are a fool? It's a strong judgment. But what about ourselves? How can we know when we've acted like a fool? There's a very practical book in the Bible that gives us some clues about what being a fool looks like. A fool shows his annoyance at once. A fool is hot-headed and reckless. A fool gives full vent to his anger. We are acting the fool when we fail to stop, think, and act with care. This wisdom is telling us to act without thinking is to be a fool. There is another test for the fool. This same book tells us that belief in God is the beginning of wisdom and that it is foolish to ignore God in our lives. To look around the world we live in is to see God everywhere, from the wonder of nature to the miracle of birth and the evidence that God is changing people's lives across the world every day. To ignore this information is to act foolishly.
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3: Rob Thomas, the lead singer of Matchbox 20, released a solo album which includes the beautiful and haunting song Now Comes the Night. Thomas says the song was motivated by the sickness of his wife Marisol. He said, "For the past 2 years, Marisol has suffered from a rare cell tissue disorder. It's been a difficult time. Now Comes the Night is a song about death, but also a song about love. Great love all of a sudden brings to mind loss and mortality because you suddenly start thinking about the time you have left with this person. The words of the song are, when the hour is upon us and our beauty surely gone, no, you will not be forgotten, you will not be alone. And when the day is all but ended and our echo starts to fade, you will not feel lonely, you will not be afraid. It's wonderful to know that if you've not been able to find this kind of love in another human, it's always present with God."
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5: Think of the place where Jesus was born. It would have been dirty, smelly, dark. There were not many places that would have been worse to have a baby, and yet that's how Jesus entered the world. However, as soon as Jesus was born, that stable changed. By the time Jesus was only a couple of hours old, the stable had become a place lit up by a star and filled with the worship of shepherds. When Jesus turns up, he can completely transform a situation. This is the same when it comes to our lives. We may feel like we're dirty, that our life stinks, and we can't see our way through the darkness. However, Jesus brings life, grace, and love into all our situations. Jesus was able to bring us grace that covers all our wrongdoing, love that is all-encompassing, and a hope that gives us a purpose for the future. No matter what your life looks like currently, a greater relationship with Jesus will always bring a brighter future.
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2: 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One of the things that can be really discouraging about being a Christian is when we constantly succumb to sin. We wake up, we set out on each new day with the intention of doing good. I mean, really, we do. But somehow, somewhere, sometime, we manage to botch it up. Been there, done that, got the T-shirt, right? God, why can't you just make me perfect now? Why do I have to keep mucking things up? It turns out that God has a lifetime plan for us to move from who we once were before Jesus into who we can be in Jesus day by day. A bit like the rehab that a car accident victim might go through. There's pain, there are struggles, there are hurdles to overcome for that accident victim to walk again. Theologians call it sanctification. I prefer to think of it as rehabilitation, as we take each step forward with Jesus and he changes us from glory to glory. When you think about it, it's not such a bad plan.
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6: 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I'm Tanya Harris of God Conversations. 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For more on having your own God conversations, go to godconversations.com.
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5: There are many people who have lived lives where they felt called and motivated. There is a deep feeling that they are put on earth for one particular course of action. Like the greats of Mother Teresa, Martin Luther King and Nelson Mandela. Singer Delta Goodrum released a song which seems to reflect the belief that she's on earth for a purpose, a call. She sings, "I was put here for a reason. I was born into this world. I'm living and I'm believing." So what is this purpose, this high calling? It's a bloke, a boyfriend, a partner. Seriously, I'm sure this guy is something special, but your one life purpose is to partner another person with no other reason for being? Finding someone to share your life with is a wonderful gift, but a life purpose, a calling, a reason for being? Surely the only being that deserves our complete focus and purposeful living is God. Delta's song is a nice sentiment, but poor advice.
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2: It's easy to imagine that miracles don't happen anymore these days. But God is a miracle-working God. He was 2,000 years ago, and he still is today. Nothing's changed, and I, for one, still believe in miracles. Bernie Diamond, and welcome to the program today as we kick off a new series of messages called Oh God, I Need a Miracle, Please. Have you ever needed a miracle in your life? Have you ever wondered even what a miracle looks like? Well, I decided to go to Wikipedia, the internet-based encyclopedia, to find about what it says about miracles. Well, here's the definition it came up with. A miracle is an event believed to be caused by the interposition of divine intervention by a supernatural being in the universe by which the ordinary operation of nature is overruled, suspended, or modified. Whew, a bit dry and clinical, isn't it? But it's pretty much bang on the money, except I happen to believe not in the divine intervention of a supernatural being in the universe. I happen to believe that the only God that performs miracles, real miracles, the sort that speak of his love for us, is the same God who sent his son Jesus Christ to die for you and for me on that cross. Now, that was a miracle, not just the dying bit, as if that weren't enough, but the being raised from the dead bit. That is one major miracle. Now, it's easy to believe in miracles until we desperately need one for ourselves, until someone we love has cancer, until we're the ones in the jobless queue, until it's our marriage that's in trouble. Then all of a sudden it becomes incredibly hard to believe in miracles. Miracles are a difficult subject for us to talk about because I know that there's someone listening today who believed that God would do a miracle for their loved one who was dying, and they died anyway. And there's someone who believed in a miracle when they lost their job and couldn't afford to pay for their mortgage, and they lost their house anyway. And there's someone today who believed, well, you get the picture. God doesn't always do miracles when we want him to. Why? Because he's God and he gets to choose. See, the statistics are that we live in a world where the last time I checked, out of every 100 people, any 100 you'd care to choose, out of every 100 people, exactly 100 will die at some point. The body gets old, it wears out, and it gives up. Either that, or Jesus will return first. It's just the way things are. I watched my dad die over 10 years ago. He was only 74. A good friend of mine in Africa, his brother was killed by rebel fighters and his father was injured in the fighting and died because of a lack of medical care. Now, this friend is a humble, powerful man of God. He believed for miracles. We live in a world that's rejected God. And the result of that is that people suffer and people die. Look around. There are billions suffering in the world today. People who believe in Jesus and people who don't. Jesus suffered. Jesus asked for the suffering to be taken away, but it wasn't. But still I believe in miracles. Sometimes God steps in for no reason that's particularly apparent to us and performs a miracle. The first time I prayed for someone to be healed was a woman at church. She had some bad knees. They were painful. I prayed. Now, I didn't really expect her to be healed. I kind of avoided her after that. Months later, she told me that she had been healed. I was shocked. Back then, I thought it had something to do with me. And that's the mistake that's so easy to make. If I'm really, really, really, really good, God will give me a miracle. if I believe until I bust, if I clean up my act, if I do this or do that or say this or pray that, then I'll get the miracle I've been hoping for. See, that completely and utterly misses the point. Let me read you something, a letter that the Apostle Paul wrote. This comes from Galatians chapter 3, beginning at verse 1. He writes, "You foolish Galatians, who's bewitched you? It was before your eyes that Jesus Christ was publicly exhibited and crucified. The only thing I want to learn from you is this. Did you receive the Spirit by doing the works of the law or by believing what you heard? Are you so foolish? Having started with the Spirit, are you now ending with the flesh? Did you experience so much for nothing if it really was for nothing? Well then, does God supply you with the Spirit and work miracles among you by your doing the works of the law or by your believing in what you heard?" It's pretty simple, isn't it? If we think we can get miracles by working our way into God's favor, by playing the game, ticking the boxes, getting it all right, Paul's saying, "You foolish Galatians, did you see miracles happen because you did the right thing or because you believed in what you'd heard?" See, doing the right thing, ticking the boxes, doesn't deliver miracles. Now, God's not a sugar daddy. He's not a slot machine. It's not, you don't put the coin in, pull the handle and watch the dial spin and see the cash fall out to the bottom. It's not how it works. It's not some formula that we apply and, hey presto, out pops the rabbit from the hat. If there was, then God would be reduced to a performing poodle who does tricks on our command. It's not it at all. Somewhere deep inside, God has a plan. And sometimes that plan includes miracles. Sometimes it doesn't. But the thing that causes God to perform a miracle is not what we do, but what we believe. Faith, the faith to believe, come what may. Irrespective of the outcome, I'm going to honor God and I'm going to obey him and I'm going to love him and I'm going to bow my life down to him and I am going to believe in Jesus for a miracle. Just believe. Call me crazy, call me simple, call me whatever you like. I just believe. Like the three men, Shadrach, Meshach, and Abednego. They refused to bow down and worship an idol that King Nebuchadnezzar wanted them to worship. He threatened to throw them into a furnace, and this is what they said. "Shadrach, Meshach, and Abednego answered the king, 'O Nebuchadnezzar, we have no need to present a defense to you in this matter. If our God whom we serve is able to deliver us from the furnace of blazing fire and out of your hand, O king, let him deliver us. But if not, be it known to you, O king, that we will not serve your gods and we will not worship the golden statue that you have set up.' And they were thrown into the furnace and God did deliver them. But even if he hadn't, they still weren't going to bow down to any other god. Sometimes I've believed mightily for a miracle and God hasn't done it. And I remember on a few occasions how painful and distressing that was, like having my heart torn out. But God had something different planned. Other times, just recently in fact, I've underbelieved in God. I've had low expectations and God has done such mighty miracles, opened doors for the gospel that for years have been tightly shut to me, moved the hearts of people that I've never even met to grant me favor. And I've stood back in awe of what he's done. Why? I don't know. I'm like you. I'm just some little guy. I believe in Jesus. I worship him. I do my best every day to honor him. I fall flat in my face some days. And every now and then, he does something amazing. And you know what I've noticed? It's invariably for his glory, not mine. His name is lifted up. And yep, it helps me sometimes. But that's a side benefit, really. Do I believe in miracles? Absolutely. Do they always work out like I've planned? Not on your Nelly. It's just the way it is. Countless people's lives are being touched and transformed each week through these messages right around the globe because God's word is alive and active. 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Incredible. 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
3: 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And I think sometimes we're allowing our political views to overshadow our theological views, and we find ourselves divided. We need to remember that our primary message is about God's kingdom, calling people to Christ,

0: folk group or a large orchestra, beautiful music comes when everyone plays together in rhythm and harmony. If each is playing a different tune, they have a word for that. Yuck. Today on A New Beginning, Pastor Greg Laurie points out the importance of unity in our efforts to bring the gospel to our generation. In a time of division and disunity in the culture, it's more important than ever that we all come together in one accord, as the Bible puts it.
1: Had a new car. There's nothing like the smell of a new car. You know what I'm saying? It's cruising down the road. Everything is clean and shiny and everything's working. Let's just say you got your new car and you're driving around. You're loving it. It's so fantastic. And then after about a week or so, your car just sputters and stops. You have to pull over to the side of the road. You have it trailered to the car dealership. You're pretty upset. You're saying, why did this car stop? It's brand new. And the dealer gets in your car and he turns it on and he says, you're out of gas. Okay, how silly would that be? And so I bring this up because sometimes as Christians, we fail to realize that we need to be filled and refilled and refilled again with the Holy Spirit. And we're looking at a church, the first century church, the church that changed the world. And this was something that they encountered on a regular basis, because I think sometimes as Christians, we're sort of sputtering, we're slowing down, we're not firing on all cylinders. It's because we need fuel in the tank. But what does it mean to be filled with the Holy Spirit? I think when we hear that phrase, we imagine it must be an emotional experience. Well, the fact is it can be, right? When you say, Lord, fill me with your Holy Spirit, you may feel something. But then again, you may feel nothing. I said recently, do you have an emotional experience when you put gas in your car or your SUV? And I said, you may, once you see how much money it's going to cost you, right? So we have to set the emotional idea aside. Understand, this first century church, they were filled with the Spirit again and again and again, and it set them into motion. In fact, I think you could title the book of Acts, the Acts of the Holy Spirit. The Bible doesn't call this the Acts of the Apostles. It was titled later. But really, this is the work of the Holy Spirit. And when we bring up the Holy Spirit, some people wonder, who is the Holy Spirit? I heard someone ask my wife the other day, they're very new in the faith, who is the Holy Spirit? Well, that's a good question. The Holy Spirit is part of the Trinity, Father, Son, and Holy Spirit. He is a personality. He's not just a force. He has a distinct will and purpose. In fact, the Holy Spirit can be resisted. The Holy Spirit can be quenched. The Holy Spirit can be lied to. The Holy Spirit can be insulted. And the Holy Spirit can even be blasphemed. In fact, the only unforgivable sin in the Bible is the blasphemy of the Holy Spirit. What does that mean? The work of the Holy Spirit is to bring us to Jesus Christ. That's point number one. He's come to bring us to Jesus. John 16:8, Jesus says, speaking of the Spirit, when he has come, he will convict the world of sin and of righteousness and of judgment. So if I blaspheme, it means I'm resisting the primary work he has come to do in my life. I'm saying no to Jesus. The only unforgivable sin is a rejection of Christ. Every other sin can be forgiven. So the Holy Spirit comes to bring us to Jesus. Number two, the Holy Spirit seals us. So when you become a Christian, he seals you. What does this even mean? Well, over in Ephesians 1:13, it says, when you believed in Christ, he identified you as his own by giving you the Holy Spirit, whom he promised long ago. Listen, the Spirit is God's guarantee, and he will give us the inheritance he promised, and that he purchased us to be his own people. So let's go back to that new car purchase. If you go down to the car lot, you say, I like that car. I'd like to buy that car. Can you hold it for me for 6 months? They're going to say, no, we cannot do that, because someone else may come and want to buy that car. But if you put a deposit down, we'll hold it for you for, you know, a certain amount of time. you know, maybe 24 hours, maybe 48 hours, but we need a deposit showing that you really want to buy this car. So you put a serious deposit down on the car. In the same way, God says, I'm serious about the work I'm doing in your life. And to prove it, when you believe in me, I'm giving you the Holy Spirit. It's my guarantee, and I'll give you the inheritance, I promise. Number three, the Holy Spirit assures me that I am a child of God. Have you ever doubted if you're really saved? Have you ever questioned if you're really going to heaven? Have you ever wondered if you really are God's child? Listen, if you put your faith in Christ, the Bible says God has sent his Spirit into your life to remind you that you belong to him. Here's another one. The Holy Spirit teaches us. John 14, 26, the helper, Jesus says, the Holy Spirit, whom the Father will send in my name, he will teach you all things and will bring to your remembrance all things that I have said to you. Have you ever had a time where you're just reading the Bible and all of a sudden it just comes alive? A verse just jumps off the page and it speaks to you so directly. That's exactly what you needed to hear. Or has there been another occasion where maybe you're sharing your faith with someone or encouraging or ministering to someone, and suddenly a verse that you don't even remember memorizing jumps into your brain and you're quoting it perfectly and you're saying, how did that happen? That is the work of the Holy Spirit teaching you and bringing things to your remembrance. And also the Holy Spirit leads us. Romans 8:14 says, for as many as are led by the Spirit of God, they are the sons of God. And finally, the Holy Spirit wants to empower you and fill you again and again and again. Ephesians 5 says, don't be drunk with wine because that will ruin your life, but be filled with the Spirit, speaking to yourself in psalms and hymns and spiritual songs, singing and making melody in your hearts to the Lord. That phrase, be filled, is a command. You're commanded to be filled with the Spirit. Secondly, it's something you should receive again and again. It speaks of a continuous flow of the Spirit into your life. So we need to be praying for this each and every day. So we're in Acts 2, and we're reading about the day of Pentecost, when the Holy Spirit was poured out on the church. They spoke in new languages or tongues, and there were divided flames of fire on their head. Now, let me say this. This was a one-off event. It never happened like this again. People were filled with the Spirit again, but not in this particular way. So this was sort of the explosion of the engine, if you will, like when you start your car, that set the early church into motion. We don't need another Pentecost any more than we need another Calvary. Jesus doesn't have to die again and again. He's done that. It's finished. And we don't need another Pentecost. What we need is to appropriate what was unleashed on the day of Pentecost, for the power of the Spirit is still here for us today.
0: 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Today, he's bringing us a message titled The Secret to Sharing the Gospel Effectively. And Pastor Greg is about to lead us into an exciting part of our text today in Acts chapter 2.
1: So let's find out what happened, because after this outpouring of the Spirit took place, Simon Peter got up and preached a sermon, and 3,000 people believed. That's a lot of people. Why? Why did so many respond? I think there's some principles in his message that we can employ in our own lives as we share the gospel. Let's read Acts 2, verses 2 to 7. I'm reading, by the way, from the New Living Translation. On the day of Pentecost, all the believers are meeting together in one place. Suddenly, there was a sound from heaven like the roaring of a mighty windstorm, and it filled the house where they were sitting, and then what looked like flames or tongues of fire appeared and settled on each of them. And everyone present was filled with the Holy Spirit, and they began speaking in other languages as the Spirit gave them this ability. At that time, there were devout Jews from every nation living in Jerusalem. And when they heard the loud voice, everyone came running. And they were bewildered to hear their own language being spoken by the believers. And they were completely amazed and said, how can this be? So God is getting ready now to change the world with 120 people. What can we learn from them? Here's point number one if you're taking notes. They were unified. They were unified. They were together. Verse 2, on the day of Pentecost, all the believers were meeting together in one place. These believers had no earthly power. They had no armies. They had no money. They had no status. They had no political power, but they had Jesus. And Jesus had them, and they were together. I don't know if I can remember a time in our nation when we've been more divided. And I would even say in the church, so many unnecessary divisions. And I think sometimes we're allowing our political views to overshadow our theological views. And some people are even picking churches according to if they represent them in every way politically. And we find ourselves divided. We need to remember that our primary message is about God's kingdom. Calling people to Christ. It is the devil that wants to divide us. Because the devil knows that he can divide and conquer. And my response is, let's get together. Let's work together. Let's pray together. And that's what we do in the Harvest Crusade. We come together and we pray and we bring folks out to hear the gospel. And we can disagree on secondary issues and still focus on what matters, which is the gospel. So here is this violent, rushing wind. The word suddenly implies it was supernatural. And of course, it was this incredible move of the Holy Spirit. And they're filled with the Spirit. And as I've already said, God wants to refill you again and again and again. As a matter of fact, after the day of Pentecost, some of the apostles were told to stop preaching the gospel. So what did they do? They said, let's pray for even more boldness to preach the gospel. I love that attitude. And in Acts 4:31, we read, after they prayed this prayer, the building where they were meeting shook, and they were all filled with the Holy Spirit, and they preached God's message with boldness. So God refilled them again, didn't he? Now, there's no better example of the difference that the Holy Spirit can make in a person's life than Simon Peter. Simon Peter, who openly denied his Lord. Simon Peter, who was more concerned about the opinions of some random stranger than what Christ himself thought. Who gets up to deliver this sermon? Simon Peter. Where did he get this chutzpah? Where did he get this courage? Where did he get this boldness? He got it from being filled with the Holy Spirit. Remember, Acts 1:8, you shall receive power after the Holy Spirit has come upon you to be witnesses unto me. This is practical power. This is power with a purpose. Because it's not how high you can jump, it's how straight you walk when you hit the ground again. And I think sometimes people want to go to church, they want to have an emotional encounter. That's okay in a way. But what I'm more interested in is how it impacts you. The holiest moment of the church service is when God's people walk out the doors and the impact we make in the world. That's what we'll see. That's what we'll see if this is making any difference in our lives. So let's look now at what Peter says. Acts chapter 2, verse 36. He gets up and says these words to the people gathered. Everyone in Israel know for certain the Lord God has made this Jesus, whom you crucified, to be both Lord and Messiah. Peter's words pierced their hearts. And they said to him and the other apostles, brothers, what should we do? Peter replied, every one of you should repent of your sins and turn to God and be baptized in the name of Jesus Christ for the forgiveness of your sins, and you will receive the gift of the Holy Spirit. This promise is to you, to your children, those who are far away, and to all who have called on the Lord our God. Then Peter continued preaching for a long time, strongly urging all the listeners, save yourselves from this crooked generation. Those who believed what Peter said were baptized and added to the church that day, about 3,000 in all. Wow, stop there. 3,000 new believers. It's amazing. On one day, after one sermon. Why did Peter have such an amazing response to his message? He knew his audience or his congregation. He knew that some of the people he was speaking to literally played a role in the crucifixion of Jesus. Can you imagine if maybe one of those Roman guards was there that pounded the spikes into the hands of Jesus? The religious leaders were there for sure, listening in, very critical. And he points maybe a finger, you crucified him. Not speaking figuratively, he's saying, you, I know you, I remember you, I was there, I saw you. You crucified him. So it's very specific. He also quotes a lot of scripture. He quotes huge portions of the Old Testament, apparently from memory. So the fishermen had been busy. He had been reading and memorizing the Bible. It's not like he pulled out the scroll of Joel here. That's a big giant scroll. They didn't have Bibles like we have now. Well, I have to open this. Someone help me open Joel. No, he just, from his heart, quoted scripture. See, that was his audience. They were people that knew scripture. There were Jewish people in Jerusalem for Pentecost, and he spoke to them in a way they would understand. Contrast that to Paul on Mars Hill, speaking to the people of Athens. We would describe that as a pagan culture. They didn't know the Lord. They didn't know scripture. They worshiped false gods. And so Paul spoke in a different way to them. And if we were to look at our country today, we're much more like Athens than we are like Jerusalem. We're in a post-Christian era. When I began preaching back in the 1800s, people were more biblically literate then. When I would say Adam and Eve or Noah and his ark or reference some story, they at least had a general sense of what that meant. Nowadays, people, they don't even know the most basic Bible stories. That's why we have to really speak in a clear way to people today, because they're so biblically illiterate. So when you're sharing your faith, get to know the person you're speaking to.

0: Pastor Greg Laurie with great insight today from our studies of Acts chapter 2 and our need to unify and deliver the good news to a culture that needs it so desperately. And there's more to come from this message next time here on A New Beginning. Well, today you might be listening, but you sort of feel like you're on the outside looking in. You believe in God and you hope to go to heaven, but you're not completely sure that you will. And maybe you're not even sure how to be sure. Well, Pastor Greg points us to a Bible verse that says you can be sure.
1: That's right. The Bible says whoever will call upon the name of the Lord will be saved. So think of it this way. Maybe you're out in a riptide in the ocean and you can't get your footing and you're in trouble and you see a lifeguard. Call out for help and the lifeguard will rescue you. The same is true spiritually. You're drowning in your sin. You need help. Jesus will save you. He will rescue you, but you must call out to him. And you know how you do that? You do it in prayer. So let me just lead you in a simple prayer. And you can pray this prayer after me. You can pray it out loud if you like. And this is where you are calling out to Jesus to save you. Just pray this. Lord Jesus, I know I'm a sinner. And I know you are the Savior who died on the cross for my sin and rose again from the dead. Now, Lord, I turn from my sin and I put my faith in you. Be my Savior, my Lord, be my God and my friend. I choose to follow you from this moment forward. In Jesus' name I pray. Amen.
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2: You know, I think if we understand this concept and we communicate love, it is true, we cannot change our spouse. That's true. But we can influence our spouse. And we do every single day. Mm-hmm. We either have a positive influence or we have a negative influence every single day. And the most powerful influence you can have on the positive side is to be communicating love to that person in their love language, in a dialect that's meaningful to them, that's filling up their love tank. That doesn't make them change, but it's a positive influence on them. They're far more likely to change if you're doing that on a consistent basis.
3: That's Dr. Gary Chapman joining us today on Focus on the Family with Jim Daly. And he's not alone. We also have Les and Leslie Parrott in the studio with us. Thanks for being here. I'm John Fuller.
4: John, marriage isn't about romance or routine. I mean, those things are evident. It's about learning to love your spouse in the way they understand love. Now, the disclaimer for me is, Gene, are you listening? I hope not. Because I'm still working at this. We've been married 39 years, and I think Gene would say, yeah, there's still room to grow. So I want to have that confession. But every expression of love is definitely a choice. Some days that choice feels easy. Other days it may take a sense of sacrifice. But in God's design, marriage isn't meant to make us happy. It's to make us holy. That kind of changes your entire perspective on what marriage is about. And I'll tell you, this is why Focus on the Family exists. We want to help you have the best possible marriage you can have. And with close to 50 years of family ministry, we've heard a lot of complaints and questions that couples have and how to help them have that thriving relationship. As part of that, we've invited marriage experts, literally experts, Dr. Gary Chapman and Drs. Les and Leslie Parrott, to help us all learn to recognize our spouse's love language and to become fluent in expressing it. And Gary, I'm still telling you, I don't know mine. When I do that survey, I'm like, oh, I could be any one of the five. I love them all. So we'll have to work on that.
2: Well, we got a new survey for you now.
4: Okay, good. Excellent. I'm looking forward to it.
3: Well, Dr. Gary Chapman is a pastor, author, speaker, counselor, radio host. He's been here a number of times, and you probably know him best because of the series of books he's written, The Five Love Languages, although a number of books cover other topics as well. Les and Leslie Parrott have been married over 40 years. They have two sons, and Les is a clinical psychologist. Leslie is a marriage and family therapist, and they're very popular conference speakers and relationship experts, as you said, Jim, and best-selling authors as well. They've collaborated with Dr. Chapman on a new book called The Love Language That Matters Most: How to Personalize Love So They Really Feel It.
4: Gary, Leslie, and Les, welcome back to Focus on the Family.
5: Thanks.
4: Y'all been here before. Now, I got to start with this, Les and Leslie. You're from Seattle, so were you at some coffee shop before you guys met, and you guys were in line together, and you said, hey, my name's Les, and you said, my name's Leslie. Maybe we should get married.
5: Close.
4: Is that how that works?
5: You actually got the vignette right, but we were on a ski slope.
4: Oh, is that right?
5: Yeah, and somebody hollered out.
6: It was a youth trip.
5: That's right.
4: Les and Leslie, it's just so close. It had to be a topic of discussion.
6: She was 14. I was 16. We were, somebody hollered out Leslie. We both skied over to that person and discovered each other.
5: The rest is history.
4: I never knew that story. That is so funny. Gary, of course, welcome. It's great to have you back. What gave you the insight about the five love languages? What were you seeing that developed a pattern in your observation to say there's something here?
2: Well, it actually grew out of my counseling, in which they would sit in my office and one of them would say, I just don't feel any love, you know, coming from him or her. And the other one would say, I don't get it. I do this and this and this. Why wouldn't you feel loved? And I realized that they were sincere. In their mind, they were loving them. Mm. But the other person wasn't getting it.
4: Yeah.
2: So eventually, I just went back through my notes and asked myself, when people said, I just don't feel any love, what did they want? What were they complaining about? Mm. And the answers fell into five categories.
4: Just hit those really quick, and then we'll move. Yeah. But I want people to just have the idea of what, if they've never heard a love language, what are the five?
2: And these are in no particular order. One is words of affirmation, just affirming them verbally. One is acts of service, doing something for them. Remember the old saying, actions speak louder than words. That's true for these people. Another is giving gifts. It's universal to give and receive gifts as an expression of love. And then there's quality time, giving the person your undivided attention. And then physical touch. We've long known the emotional power of physical touch. So those are the five love languages.
4: Leslie, let me ask, both you and Les teach at the college level, university level. What are you seeing amongst young people, the 20-somethings, when it comes to this whole area of love language? I mean, what happens in a classroom that catches your attention?
5: Yeah, well, let me tell you, this concept is pretty ubiquitous in society. I mean, you can't turn on a current comedian without seeing this in the language.
6: You see it on the side of a truck. You know, next day delivery is our love language.
5: Right.
6: It's just like...
4: See what you started, Gary? But so, yeah, so the students are expressing it. Probably most,
6: and they're familiar with it. They may not know where it came from. It's just part of the lexicon, love language. And I always find it fascinating when we can actually educate them on there's actually five, and they're like hearing it for the first time. Now, this, Gary, this book's been out for what? The original
2: years.
6: Book?
2: 30 plus years.
6: 30 plus years.
5: And sold one or two copies.
6: Yeah. 20 million copies.
4: We say bazillion.
5: Bazillion is right.
4: He's reached the bazillion level.
6: But it's accessible. Everybody gets it. Like you said, there's some intuitiveness to it. We're going to talk about this new book and how sometimes our intuition on it maybe gets the better of us because we don't understand what we call the dialect of your love language. But at any rate, it's the proverbial cookies on the bottom shelf. It couldn't be easier to learn how to love someone when you know their love language.
4: And I would think, Gary, that success, you've seen it in the counseling when you've applied this and people actually grab it. You know, there's two kinds of couples, people that actually will work on their marriage and others who won't. Yeah. But those that actually apply these principles of the love languages see improvement in how their spouse feels loved, which is the key, back to your point.
2: Yeah, absolutely. And it goes back to attitude. You know, I'm giving you information, you know, on how to effectively love the other person and meet that emotional need. But you have to choose, you know, even if you know the dialect, you still have to choose to speak it or not to speak it.
4: Yeah.
2: Because love is a choice.
4: We're going to go deeper into all of that, but there's some groundwork I really want to cover. And Les, you and I tease each other mercilessly, and I love that. And this is not geared towards you, but why do you think we're so quick to overestimate ourselves?
6: Well, you and me, or
4: just in general?
5: Wait, I think I know his love language. It must be sarcasm.
4: That's probably that's not fruit of the spirit, is it? I'm hoping the Lord might add that.
6: I know
4: that
6: you
4: one.
6: Overestimate yourself. But no, you actually, there's some incredible research on this.
4: Yeah.
6: We do overestimate how good we are at things. Mm-hmm. Take empathy, for example. Most people will say, oh, I'm above average on that. But we do this exercise. We've done it with, I don't know, countless students in big classrooms.
5: Right.
6: Where we will have them fill out a little questionnaire on how adept they are at interpersonal skills. Mm-hmm. And guess what? Out of 300 students, every single one of them is above average. And I think about 38% on average will say I'm in the top 1%.
4: Yeah. Mm-hmm. Which 38%. By the definition of average is not computable.
6: You don't have to be a statistician. No, something's off there. Right. So, and we always just have so much fun with this because we get the results back and we put it on the screen and we go, isn't it incredible that we got just out of this university campus, we just happen to get all the people that are the best at relationships right here in this classroom. And of course, they see the irony of it.
4: Right. And hopefully score themselves a little more accurately in the future.
6: Exactly.
4: But, you know, that role of humility in us as human beings, made in God's image, you know, it pauses me to think about God's nature being one of humility. I mean, he created the universe.
6: Yeah.
4: Really?
6: Yeah.
4: He's a God of humility.
6: Yeah.
4: And we're created in his image. Mm-hmm. But I guess the question there, even in that example, is why is humility so elusive for us as human beings. We all struggle with that.
6: Yeah, it comes out of insecurity. Mm. You know, one of the basic kind of fundamentals of anyone that's a good listener is curiosity. Mm-hmm. In fact, do you know what the single most important question is that we ask in a conversation? This has been, I think I saw this first at Harvard University's Journal of something or other. And I can't remember the name of it.
5: Efficient.
6: Yes.
5: Yes.
4: Let's just call it the Regent. Sounds good.
6: Okay, sounds good. And but they said the single most important question that you can ask in a conversation is, ready? Mm. The follow-up question. Mm-hmm. Because most of us, hey, what do you do for a living? Oh, I'm a lawyer. Oh, hey, I have a cousin who's a lawyer. And blah, blah, blah, blah, blah.
4: Let me tell you my story.
6: Yeah, exactly. Rather than saying, well, you must enjoy that. Tell me, where'd you go to school? Or whatever the follow-up thing is to it. But it's curiosity. That is the antidote to that kind of lack of humility interpersonally. When you're curious genuinely about another person, the kind of sense of having it all together and I'm really good, I'm in the top 1%, that goes away.
4: Leslie, I'll confess this, since you're representing all wives here at the table, way to go. Wow. 4-1. I would say 4-1. Mm-hmm. But in that regard, Gene and I, our point of pain is I'm pretty quick verbally. Mm. So I tend to like to complete her sentences.
5: Love it.
4: I think that's engagement. I feel like that's engagement. I'm showing you I am with you. Yes. And I know the end of your sentence before you do.
5: Right.
4: She doesn't see it that
5: doesn't
4: way.
5: Doesn't feel that
4: yeah,
5: way to
4: she doesn't
5: her.
4: Feel connected like that.
5: I mean,
4: that.
5: I don't know how he knew that we had this very issue, but let's flip it around, because in our

0: Holy Spirit has literally given me, and my husband, the person I love the most, isn't feeling listened to. It was talk about humility. And then I was defensive, and then I started noticing. So, yeah.
1: You know, filling your spouse's fuel tank is the concept, not filling yours, which I think I'm describing filling mine.
2: Yeah.
1: How do we identify that? How do we learn to fill their tank in the language, like you said earlier, that fills them? How do we get to know them well enough to do that?
2: Well, you know, I think by nature we're all self-centered. There's a good part to that. That means we take care of ourselves. But when it becomes selfishness and we're thinking in terms of what am I getting out of this, this is the problem. And that's why through the years I've had people say, you know, Gary, we read the book, we took the quiz, I know his love language or her love language, and I've started speaking it to them, but they're not speaking mine. And I said, well, let me make sure I understand you. You're speaking their love language in order for them to speak your love language? That's manipulation.
1: Mm.
2: That's selfishness. You know, the Bible talks about unconditional love. You're going to love them no matter whether they love you or not. And that's the most powerful influence you can have on them. And what I'm excited about is this new book is going to help them be more effective in communicating love to the other person. Because in the Bible, the challenge is that we're to love others, you know?
1: Yeah.
2: And so when you know not only the primary love language, but you know the dialect or dialects that are most important, and you also understand how the personality interfaces with that, it just gives you a better understanding of how to effectively communicate love to the other person.
3: Which is how we came to this whole thing, right? You and I were talking on the phone. Leslie and I would counsel a couple, and we would talk to them about five love languages. And then every once in a while, we would get a couple, and one of them would go, hey, I know her love language. I'm speaking it, but her love tank is not full. What's going on? And I would go, just a minute, I'm going to call Dr. Chapman and find out what's going on here.
1: Dr. Chapman, line one.
3: And we had enough of those conversations to finally kind of do some research together and begin to figure out that so often that was the case because they didn't understand the dialect within that love language. And it was true in our own relationship, too, because I knew Leslie was words of affirmation, but sometimes I would encourage her and I would really pour it on, but it just wasn't filling up her love tank. And that mystery was, solving that mystery is the result of this new book, The Love Language.
1: Just give us one or two points there.
3: Yeah, well, her...
1: quickly.
0: Right now, are you taking
1: Gina's
0: notes?
1: Gina's words of affirmation as well, so...
3: Yeah, so, well, it was encouragement, yeah. I thought was what words of affirmation was
0: so
3: about.
0: So he would literally pour it on, because he know words matter to me, right? And he would say, I believe in you. I know you can do this, whatever it was. Well, instead of feeling loved, I just felt pressured. Like, I didn't even want to do this. You know, why are you cheering me on like that? We discovered that he thought encouragement was my pathway, my dialect, but I really respond to compliments. Speaking of humility.
1: No. But help us husbands.
0: Yeah.
1: Because we're going.
3: When I can say to her, instead of, hey, you want to write a children's book? You'll be great at that. You should get on that right now and get like.
1: Yeah,
3: like
1: that I does thought, sound like pressure. Sorry. I would agree with that. Yeah. But what were those words that did mean something, that did fill your tank?
0: You know, if he would say, I mean, it could be the most ridiculous thing, like, oh, your eyes sparkle when you wear that sweater.
1: Yeah.
0: Watch out, I'll be wearing it for the next month. You know what I mean? Because that made me feel it just totally loved. And everyone knows what it's like when that reservoir in your soul fills up.
3: So for everyone.
1: Well, everybody, but I think husbands do struggle with that gauge.
0: Yes.
1: I don't think we read it as effectively maybe as wives. I don't know if you agree with that.
3: I don't know. I think it's wives and husbands myself because it doesn't matter. But what we discovered, Jim, is that there's three dialects within words of affirmation.
1: And we're going to cover those. Leslie, let me start with you. Speaking the different love languages that Gary's outlined, words of affirmation, quality time, gifts, acts of service, and physical touch. you guys now in this book go down deeper, as you just said, Les, into dialects.

0: and give us an example of what a dialect looks like within a love language. Just stick with yours, which is words of affirmation. What do the dialects of words of affirmation look like?
1: Oh, yeah, you bet. Because everything is in those dialects, right? It's all hidden there. The key to filling that love tank of the person you love the most, because nuances are what speak love. You know, you can't just get in the big category like words of affirmation, and you can get a little bit of traction, but it's when you really figure out this is the pathway right to the center of my loved one's heart. That's when everything explodes. And that's what dialects do. So, for instance, my dialect in words of affirmation is compliments. Les thought that encouragement was going to be the thing. But there's also appreciation. You know, some people just revel in feeling like, oh, you noticed what I did. You saw me. You saw the contribution I made. You called that out. You see I'm working hard. And they just light up with appreciation. But of course, they're all lovely. We all love to receive them. But there is one that will really, really have the effect.
0: And that's what I love about this deeper dive, because I think that's true. And you have done, all three of you have done so much counseling with couples, you'll resonate with this. But just, for example, the wife and the husband in that counseling room, and the wife is saying, I don't feel seen by him. Mm. Or it's like he doesn't know me. Those are cries for fill my love tank.
2: Yeah.
0: Right?
2: Absolutely. Absolutely.
0: And in that context, I mean, is that a direction to go at that moment? To say, honey, sit down, read the book, get a better understanding, and be able to have that conversation. What fills your tank specifically?
2: Yeah. I think if they read the book, they're going to have much more information than they had just simply knowing what the primary love language was, because it's going to give them more specific ways to express that particular language and really communicate to them at a heart level, which is what we're really trying to do.
0: You know, Les, let me aim this at you, the skeptic, you know, going, really, this is psychobabble. Mm-hmm. I mean, seriously, there are some people that will think that. But I'm sure, Gary, when you did this and formulated this, you could see Christ doing these things with those he encountered, I would assume.
2: Yeah.
0: And in that context, Les, you know, when we do these things, we're called as Christians to be deeply loving. We should be known in the way we love one another.
3: Sure.
0: That's what the Lord said.
3: Yeah.
0: And in doing so, this is a mechanism for us to understand how to go deeper in love.
3: That's exactly right. And that's why this is a follow-up to, I affectionately call it the purple book, the five love languages. But what Gary did 33 years ago?
2: Yeah.
3: That book, this is the true follow-up to that. Now, Gary has had lots of other books that have kind of come out of that, from military families, blended families, and teenagers, and so forth. But this is truly the next step. Why? Well, look at the title, The Love Language That Matters Most. I had a manuscript sitting on a table at a restaurant where I frequent, and it had that title real big. And the server came up and she said, oh, the love languages, what is the one that matters most? Is it words of affirmation? Because that's mine, right? Is that the one that matters most, right? And I said, well, they're all important and they all matter, but the one that matters most is the love language of the person that's in front of you. And that really comes back around to empathy, that capacity to recognize what fills their love tank. And when you can do that, and like Gary said, so many times the focus is on, hey, this is my love language, so everybody love me this way, right? But when you can begin to really put yourself in another person's shoes and understand their love language, their dialect, the world doesn't get much sweeter in that relationship, because now you're speaking each other's love language fluently.
0: Yeah.
3: That's the goal.
0: That's so good. Let's cover at least one more of the dialects. And I think physical touch might be a good one. You know, I talked about my son, Troy. Even at night, whatever he's doing, he'll come to me to say goodnight and to hug me. Mm. That's how intense his physical touch touch love language is. Mm-hmm. I mean, I don't know if he has any of the others, but he's got this in the highest dose. So even awesome. Now, you know, early 20s, and he'll come and give me a hug and say, good night, Dad. I'll see you in the morning, whatever. Yeah. But it's important to him, and I know that. And he gets really disappointed if we don't take that time at the end of the day to hug each other and say, I love you. And so with that, what are those dialects for the physical touch person?
2: Well, there's more dialects on this one
1: true.
0: Really?
2: Than any of the others.
0: Well, that's interesting.
3: Seven.
1: I actually love your question because you're talking about your son, right? And so often we think physical touch is all about romance. And there is romantic touch involved. But there's so many other kinds of touch that convey love. And there is a sort of protective touch, you know, when someone just makes sure you're safe in a, you know, in some kind of a setting. There's a playful touch, you know. There's like a celebration touch, someone who'll give you the high five.
3: That playful touch, Gary and I, remember we were in Nashville just a few weeks ago together speaking to a group, and this woman came up to us afterwards, and she said, my husband knows that physical touch is my primary love language. And for him, he thought that meant tickling me.
0: And it could be. It was a good test. And then when she said, this isn't the way to do that.
3: Right. But it is. That's playful touch.
1: Right.
3: But she says, that is not. That drains my love tank. So that's a great example of how dialect is so important to
1: it's
3: this.
1: Everything.
0: So what was her dialect then?
3: Hers was comforting touch.
1: Yeah.
3: She wanted a soothing touch on the back after a long day.
0: Right.
3: Comfort. Right. We were counseling. We did an intense, Leslie and I did an intensive with a couple just this last week. I think it was 15 hours we spent with this couple in 2 days. And physical touch was her love language. And do you remember what she said about going to church and how if he didn't touch her?
1: Yeah. And you know, if he'd be totally absorbed in the moment listening to a sermon, but didn't have just a way of connecting them with physical touch, she would feel a sense of
3: loss. If they weren't holding hands or put his hand on her knee or whatever.
1: Yeah.
3: So it's a really powerful thing for people that have physical touch and to understand that dialect. Because you may think tickling is the way to that person's heart, and it is not.
0: Yeah.
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3: In this bulletin, the fuel excise cut comes to an end and a warning for the new Victorian Premier. With the details, I'm Tracy Weir. Australian motorists are being warned of more pain at the pump with the government's fuel excise now no more. The temporary cost of living measure was introduced at the height of the Iran war to absorb the surge in oil prices. Analyst Lorian DeMillo at Macquarie University has told Nine he doesn't expect the impact to be immediate.
4: But eventually, I think when, over the next week or so, I'm expecting prices to go, particularly for petrol, to go to like $2.30 a litre.
3: Ultimately, the price will rise by a further 18 cents. Australia's chief veterinary officer says testing has confirmed a further 14 positive cases of H5 bird flu. There have now been 62 cases of the strain of avian influenza. However, the government says the poultry and agricultural production systems remain free of the deadly strain. Victoria's opposition has challenged Premier Ben Carroll to ensure a promised royal commission into corruption in the building industry isn't hijacked by backroom politics. Carolee Katsimbanis has more.
5: With evidence already indicating that more than $15 billion of taxpayers' money has been siphoned off to criminals, bikies and the CFMEU from Victoria's big build projects, it's become the nation's largest corruption scandal. The opposition today unveiling a draft terms of reference challenging Ben Carroll to guarantee that former premiers, MPs, staffers, public servants and union officials are compelled to give evidence under oath. The proposed terms of reference also seek hearings to be conducted in public, along with powers to follow the money and recommend criminal prosecutions. It's the first test for the new Premier to deliver on his promise that the Royal Commission will leave no stone unturned.
3: Carolee Katsimbanis. Australia has recorded its biggest ever quarterly surge in electric vehicle sales. Data from the Australian Automobile Association shows new EV purchases doubled in the 3 months to June 30. Across April, May and June, nearly one in every two vehicles sold was either electric or hybrid. US President Donald Trump announced he had cancelled planned strikes against Iran. In a social media post, he said he was holding off at the request of Iran and other countries in the region, provided a deal was reached quickly. Iranian officials have rejected those claims of nearing a deal, calling it another lie from President Trump. Turning to sport, and on the final day of competition at the Commonwealth Games, Australian cyclist Lee Hoffman has set a new Games record with a time of 58.530 to win the men's sprint final. And the Diamonds have beaten England 68-50 to claim the bronze medal. That's the news and sport. I'm Tracy Weir.
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6: Morning, everybody. Good start for us if you're making your way through towards the heart of Melbourne. Most things looking fairly good at this stage for that inbound movement. No major overnight issues or problems. It looks like a good run through at this stage on the Princes. There was an earlier issue, Laverton North on the Ring Road, Altona bound, a vehicle approaching Boundary Road. That was a broken down car. We'll keep an eye on that, let you know if anything changes or changes quickly. Good flow early if you make your way from Marcus Hill to Bellarine Highway, Port Arlington Road as well for a Wednesday morning. And that run from Torquay, Janjuk, no issues for that northbound flow of traffic. We'll keep an eye on it. It's Jay, that's the latest Geelong traffic. More for you soon on 96.3.
0: And now across Geelong, Werribee and the Surf Coast, it's the 96.3 four-day forecast.
7: Let's see what the skies have planned over the next 4 days. Today we're heading for a top of 14 degrees, a few afternoon showers and a fresh breeze. Tuesday stays cool, 14 degrees, a couple of showers heading our way. Wednesday 14 again under mostly cloudy skies before Thursday brings back the sunshine with a top of 15.
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7: 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It is good to be back. A huge, huge thank you to Joy and to Steve. Yep, round of applause for taking such great care of things while I was away. This team is fabulous. Everyone is so kind, talented, generous, and always willing to jump in. Truly blessed is what I is. And I tell you what, last night I had trouble getting to sleep. Not because of anything other than sheer excitement. I was tossing and turning, and then I'm trying to like think about sheep jumping over a fence and counting them. That's what you do, right? Focusing on my breathing. And then I had to just try using an actual eye mask. You know, the one that blocks out all of the light. So I put that on. Still, it didn't work. But somewhere along the lines, I did get some sleep. And here we are, Breakfast Show family. Whoop, whoop. I'm back, which means mornings are about to get a whole lot more crazy. There's going to be a whole lot of fun and stuff for us to talk about. And you know what I honestly believe? I honestly, with my whole heart, believe that Jesus loves it when we gather together. Yeah, just like this. So wherever it is that you are listening to me from, whether you're currently maybe in the kitchen, maybe you're still lying in bed, or you could be really amazing and actually jogging right now, just listening to me through some headphones. Yay for you. I want to remind you this morning that God knows your name. Amen. He knows your story. And as long as he's given you breath in your lungs, you've got purpose. And I have to say, for those of you that just the very thought of getting out of bed feels a little hard this morning, let this be your invitation to turn up the music and let hope fill your heart. Let's welcome Jesus into today as I hit play for our first song for this hour. We are messengers. Oh, what a great one. Keep your head up. This is your 96.3.

0: no cape. Just big hearts changing the game in our backyard. It's time to shine the light on our local heroes. This is You Legend.
1: All right. Today's You Legend. I've got to introduce you to 12-year-old Alexander Scott from Geelong. Yes, he is a local legend. Now, Alexander is passionate about standing up to bullying and making sure that every young person feels seen, valued and included. Brilliant, right? And he's only 12 years old. Earlier this year, he stood in front of more than 300 business and community leaders at the Future Geelong Summit with one big idea. And the idea is this, that there be a basketball court on the Geelong waterfront where young people could connect, play and belong. Great idea, right? Well, guess what? People listened, and the Victorian government has now committed $400,000, yeah, towards making that basketball court a reality as part of the waterfront master plan. How good is that? Now, Alexander, 12-year-old Alexander, has said it's going to be more than just a place to shoot hoops. It's going to be a space that brings people of all ages together. Man, Alexander, your courage and heart for others and your determination to make Geelong a kinder place makes you today's You Legend.

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4: If someone could see the attitude you put on today, what would it look like? God says there's something even more important than the clothes we wear. It's what we choose to wear in our hearts. This is Pockets of Peace with Priscilla. Colossians chapter 3 verse 12 says, "Therefore, as God's chosen people, holy and dearly loved, clothe yourself with compassion, kindness, humility, gentleness and patience." What a beautiful picture, right? You know, just as intentional as we are about choosing the clothes we wear each morning, God calls us to intentionally put on a heart that reflects Jesus. Compassion isn't something we stumble into, and kindness, well, it doesn't just happen. Patience, humility, gentleness, they're all choices that we make as we surrender ourselves to Christ. Maybe today you're tempted to respond with sharp words. Instead, put on kindness. Maybe someone has hurt you deeply. Put on forgiveness. Maybe the pressure of life has left you feeling impatient. Ask the Holy Spirit to help you put on patience instead. The wonderful news is that these aren't qualities we have to manufacture on our own. No, no, no. Paul reminds us that we are already God's chosen people, holy and dearly loved. We don't clothe ourselves in these virtues to earn God's love. We wear them because we've already received them. And as we spend time with Jesus through his word, prayer, worship, his character begins to shape ours. And people notice. They may not remember the outfit that you wore today, but they'll remember the compassion you showed, the gentle response you gave instead of anger, or the patience you extended when someone else was struggling. Those moments, they point people to Jesus. So ask yourself today, my friend, what attitude am I wearing? Choose to clothe yourself with compassion, kindness, humility, gentleness, and patience. When you wear what Christ has given you, the world doesn't simply see a better version of you. It catches a glimpse of the Savior who lives.

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0: Life gets busy, and sometimes you just want something familiar and uplifting. 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
2: In stories making news, US President Donald Trump says he will order American forces to hold off on new strikes against Iran, subject to a deal being reached. In a social media post, the president says Middle East allies have reached the parameters of a deal to end the five-month-old conflict. Officials say five people have been found deceased and 41 remain missing after an Indonesian ferry carrying at least 250 people caught fire while at sea. Back home, in Australia's chief veterinary officer says testing has confirmed a further 14 positive cases of H5 bird flu. There have now been 62 cases of the strain of avian influenza. Queenslanders will be able to have their say on a draft master plan for the Brisbane 2032 Olympic and Paralympic Games. Public consultation is now open. And the Adelaide Crows have defeated the Bombers 145-73 to wrap up round 21 of the AFL. That's the news and sport headlines. I'm Tracy Weir. More details soon.
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3: Morning, everybody. Good start for us if you're making your way through towards the heart of Melbourne. Most things looking fairly good at this stage for that inbound movement. No major overnight issues or problems. It looks like a good run through at this stage on the Princes. There was an earlier issue, Laverton North on the Ring Road, Altona bound. A vehicle approaching Boundary Road. That was a broken down car. We'll keep an eye on that, let you know if anything changes or changes quickly. Good flow early if you're making your way from Marcus Hill, the Bellarine Highway, Port Arlington Road as well for a Wednesday morning. And that run from Torquay, Janjuk, no issues for that northbound flow of traffic. We'll keep an eye on it. It's Jay, that's the latest Geelong traffic. More for you soon on 96.3.
4: And now across Geelong, Werribee and the Surf Coast, it's the 96.3 four-day forecast.
5: Let's see what the skies have planned over the next 4 days. Today we're heading for a top of 14 degrees, a few afternoon showers and a fresh breeze. Tuesday stays cool, 14 degrees, a couple of showers heading our way. Wednesday 14 again under mostly cloudy skies before Thursday brings back the sunshine with a top of 15.
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0: This is a breakfast show on Your 96.3 with Priscilla, and it is so good to be back. After having a week off, I have got to say this, breakfast show family, I have missed you. Now, I had a few things that I wanted to achieve during my week off. I didn't have a list as long as my arm. I just had five-ish items that I wanted to get done, and I'm very, very pleased to announce mission accomplished. Yeah. There is a tick in front of all of those five items. And I felt pretty satisfied. And one of the jobs was to clean that cupboard. Do you know what I mean? I know you know what I mean. Every house has either that one cupboard or that one drawer that desperately needs just a little TLC and a whole lot of time. The one where you open the door and you quickly shut it again before there is an avalanche of random stuff that lands on your feet or even on your face. Somehow, it becomes a home to paperwork, batteries, board games, cables that belong to absolutely, I don't even know. Things that you've even forgotten that you've owned, they're all in that space. So I recruited my very handsome hubby, V. Shout out to you, V. To help me. I gave him one basket. Now, it wasn't a small one. It was quite big, almost the size of a standard laundry basket. I said, hey, can you just sort through this while I tackle the rest of the cupboard, all right? Again, he's got one basket. I've got a cupboard. So that's like five shelves that have boxes on them that have got piles and piles of things in there. There's a whole lot of stuff in there. Now, the question I want to ask you is, who do you think finished up their job first? Was it V with his one laundry size basket, or was it me taking on five shelves and everything else? Don't answer yet. I'll tell you what happened right after this. You're listening to our favourite station. It's Your 96.3.
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0: If you've just joined me, welcome aboard. 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And before we went to a quick break, I told you that I spent part of my week off finally tackling that cupboard. You know, the one that is just bursting with unnecessary things. The place where all of the random stuff kind of goes and hibernates. Now, I gave my handsome man V one basket to go through. And like I said before, it wasn't a small basket. It was almost like a standard laundry size basket. I left that for him and I took on the other five shelves of the cupboard. And I asked you, who do you think finished their task first? Well, the answer is, of course, me. Now, I know very well that V is listening right now and probably yelling at the radio, I finished off my job first. But here's the problem. This man absolutely struggles to throw away anything, anything at all. Every single item apparently has a future purpose. What if we need this one day? What if there's a rainy day? What if that random cable from 2009 suddenly becomes useful? So instead of cleaning the basket that I asked him to, he basically gave everything a new seating kind of arrangement. Nothing left the basket. Okay, maybe a few things. But it was like watching someone rearrange deck chairs instead of just cleaning the boat. Meanwhile, me, I'd finished the whole cupboard, sorted the paperwork, organized the batteries, stacked all of the games, and then I had to go back and properly clean out V's basket as well. But can I tell you, when I closed that cupboard door and opened it again, it was like, oh, simply beautiful. Everything had a home. There was actually space, which will probably be occupied very soon by stuff. And I kept opening the cupboard for absolutely no reason, just to admire my own handiwork. Then yesterday I asked V, I said, hey, can you just grab me a toothpick from the cupboard? The poor guy, it almost took him 15 minutes. Apparently my organization system was a little too effective. I may need to ask ChatGPT to create a catalog with aisle numbers just to help him out. So I've got a question for you this morning, Breakfast Show family. What's the one thing in your house that you just can't bring yourself to throw away? Maybe it's a cable. Maybe it's an old appliance. Maybe it's a box of something. Even toothpicks. Give me a call. 5241 3679. I reckon we've all got that one thing. Or maybe two.

Weather-wise today, we are in for a top of 14 degrees, a few afternoon showers and a fresh breeze. Here's Levi McGrath with You Are In Control on Your 96.3.

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1: In this bulletin, the Federal Health Minister standing firm and the latest in the polls. With the details, I'm Tracy Weir. New polling shows One Nation has edged back ahead of Labor to be the country's most popular party. The latest Redbridge poll in the Australian Financial Review has primary support for One Nation up 2 points to 31%. The coalition's primary vote has risen 4 points. The polling has been released as the Liberals continue to rule out forming a potential coalition with One Nation. Deputy Liberal Leader Jane Hume has told the ABC it is not being considered.
2: No, we will not be governing in coalition with One Nation. We are not forming a coalition with One Nation. I think we couldn't be any clearer than that. We have a coalition.
1: Labor sits on 29%. Australia's consumer watchdog has been asked to increase monitoring of fuel prices as excise rates return to normal. A temporary cut to the fuel excise, which was introduced earlier this year in response to the Middle East conflict, has now ended. Treasurer Jim Chalmers says any price increase that can't be explained will face serious scrutiny from the ACCC. The Federal Health Minister is defending plans to abolish private health insurance rebates for those over the age of 65. There is concern by state ministers it will put more pressure on the public system. Mark Butler has told News 24 he's confident in the plan.
3: I'm not quite sure why the health ministers were out parroting that insurance industry modelling. It's very different to ours. I don't understand state governments have done their own modelling. We're very confident that this is the right thing to do, including by way of the public hospital system.
1: Nearly two-fifths of policyholders surveyed by Redbridge say they will drop their private health cover. US President Donald Trump says he will order American forces to hold off on new strikes against Iran, subject to a deal being reached. In a social media post, President Trump says Middle East allies have reached the parameters of a deal to end the five-month-old conflict. He says the deal would include the immediate, complete and total opening of the Strait of Hormuz. To sport, in the NRL, the West Tigers have slumped to a seventh straight loss after Parramatta snatched victory in the dying moments of the game at CommBank Stadium. The final score, 16-13. Eels coach Jason Riles says he's happy with a win, but less pleased with how they got it.
4: We just couldn't get ourselves out of yardage. It was simple fundamental errors that self-inflicted, and we've made a habit of that this year. And against an opposition further up the table, you don't win them games.
1: And Cronulla recovered from a slow start to beat Souths 32-16. AFL and the Adelaide Crows have defeated the Bombers 145-73 to wrap up round 21. Earlier, the Tigers beat West Coast and Melbourne kept its top four hopes alive with a win over Gold Coast. That's the news and sport. I'm Tracy Weir.
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6: Morning, everybody. The Monday commute and looking fairly clear if you're travelling in through the Princes, using the Princes to go to Melbourne. Looks all right, even up through Laverton. Remember that slight closure just coming through the back of Point Cook Road. You've got to use that other on-ramp. Point Cook Road itself looking good at the moment and no issues further north than that run towards Melbourne. Look, Armstrong Creek in towards the heart of Geelong. About 22 minutes at the moment. Use Horseshoe Bend Road. Just looks a bit quicker. That flow of traffic as it builds early. Bellarine Highway is still very light through Newcombe and no issues on Port Arlington Road as well. Looking good. It's Jay. That's the latest Geelong traffic. More for you soon on 96.3.
7: And now across Geelong, Werribee and the Surf Coast, it's the 96.3 four-day forecast.
8: Let's see what the skies have planned over the next 4 days. Today we're heading for a top of 14 degrees, a few afternoon showers and a fresh breeze. Tuesday stays cool, 14 degrees, a couple of showers heading our way. Wednesday 14 again under mostly cloudy skies before Thursday brings back the sunshine with a top of 15.
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8: The word for today comes from Colossians chapter 3 verse 12, which says, therefore, as God's chosen people, holy and dearly loved, clothe yourselves with compassion, kindness, humility, gentleness, and patience. 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
8: Good morning. Hi, how are you? This is The Breakfast Show on your 96.3. It is the hour of 7 a.m. and it is good to be back in the building. I'm back after a week and I'm not alone because it is Monday. So our good buddy is here. Give it up for Diesel. Diesel, I have to start off with an apology because you arrived to work and I didn't see you waiting out in the cold. So have you defrosted? I'm so sorry I left you out there.
5: Yeah. I'm getting a little warmer. I noticed you stolen the heater for yourself.
8: Sharing is caring and I'm not sharing this morning. But how was your weekend?
5: Yeah, it was good. It's been remarkably good weather over the last couple of days. And so I went for a couple of walks.
8: What?
5: I was like, I'm going to go for a walk.
8: Diesel, I love it. This hour, we got lots to talk about. I'm going to kind of remind you of a story that we told a few weeks ago. There's been good news. So we need our listeners to stick around. Of course, you can give us a call during the show at any time. Our number here is
5: 5241-367.
8: Come on, Diesel said that without even looking at the paperwork. It is so good to start off the morning with you. Here's Vision of Leo with See Your Face on your 96.3.

0: For King and Country with Miracle, you are listening to The Breakfast Show with Priscilla and Diesel. Welcome Hello. To your Monday. Hey, Diesel, you know how you are the baker in the room?
1: Yes, yes.
0: There has been two Mondays, and I kind of had a look around as you got something. Two Mondays in a row, you brought something in for me to consume.
1: Yes.
0: That you have baked.
1: Yeah.
0: And now I went to the supermarket yesterday Ooh. With this recipe in mind. Walked out without buying any of the ingredients. And literally, that's how I say the word, there's only two ingredients for this viral recipe.
1: Oh.
0: Because you know how I've got a bit of a culture code segment that I run, because I spend hours and hours and hours just looking at what's trending and what's gone viral. And currently the world has gone crazy about this two ingredient recipe.
1: All right.
0: It's two of my favorite things. Yeah. Let me talk you through it. Maybe it will inspire you to bake it. Maybe. I don't know. I'm just putting it out there for anyone listening.
1: Hey, if you want, if it sounds good, I'll bring it in next Monday.
0: Okay. So you need a tray.
1: Uh-huh. That's the first ingredient.
0: First ingredient. And remember, I'm a chef in the making, okay? Yeah, I'm not there with like a Michelin star or anything. You need a tray, and then you get a packet of Kingston biscuits. You know, the ones with chocolate inside?
1: Those are really nice.
0: I love them. I pick them when there's like the variety pack. They're coming home with me. So you take them, you layer them on the tray itself so it's nice and flat.
1: Mm-hmm.
0: Then you just get a straight tin can of peaches.
1: Peaches?
0: The ones in the juice or syrup.
1: Yeah.
0: Crack that open, pour it on top. That is it. Pop it in the oven. The oven, yes, that's what you put it in.
1: Yeah, yeah.
0: The oven. 25 minutes on like 170 degrees.
1: Mm.
0: And what comes out is a combination of like a peach cobbler and a beautiful kind of sticky date consistency, which the world's gone crazy about.
1: That sounds really nice.
0: So I thought, because there's a stove here in our tea room. I don't know if it's still working. I thought we could have made it, but I forgot the ingredients. So if you make it at home, listeners, give us a call, 5241-3679. But I reckon next Monday, Diesel, let's try and make some. First, let's check with the management if that we're allowed
1: to. We should also check to see if the oven works before even checking with management. I feel like if we turn it on and it just stick your hand in after 30 minutes, it's still the same temperature.
0: Yeah, that's,
1: do a lot of cooking.
0: We don't want a bad thing to happen. We want to enjoy it. So next week, Monday, we're going to get the okays. And if it's all thumbs up, good to go, we're going to do some live baking. Well, I reckon you do the baking.
1: Live-ish.
0: Yeah. We'll record it. We'll put it on our social so that you can see. Apparently, it's delicious.
1: Mm.
0: It sounds good.
1: Well, I mean, it's two ingredients that I would eat normally, so surely they'd work together.
0: If only I'd remembered. But anyway, it's not the way the cookie crumbles today. You're listening to our favourite station. 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
1: If you're one of those people who speed up across traffic lights, you may like to know there are new cameras at intersections across the state. If you're lucky, you'll only be snapped twice. One snap if you're speeding, another snap if you run the red. If you're not so lucky, you'll get a third snap. Think twice before running a red.
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3: Answering the religion question in the census isn't a political statement. 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And it's not a debate. 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For some, that's a personal belief. 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If Christianity has shaped your life in any of those ways, writing it down is just being truthful. 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
1: This is the best way, I'll say it again, the best way to start off your day. It is The Breakfast Show with Priscilla and Diesel. And you've been kind of busy of late, Diesel.
2: Yeah.
1: Tell us, fill us in, what's been happening?
2: Well, last week, since you were on holidays, I wasn't able to come in, unfortunately.
1: That's true. Sorry about that.
2: That's all right. I just didn't get the memo. Otherwise, I would have been right here. I got actually approached a couple times that week. And they're like, Diesel, we didn't hear you on Monday. And I was like, oh.
1: What do you mean? Who approached you?
2: Oh, a couple people from church.
1: Whoa.
2: Well, first of all, I've never met you before. Sorry.
1: Do we need security for you, Diesel? Are you getting too famous?
2: Maybe a little bit. Nah, I love everyone. And it was nice to see that people liked hearing me enough that they missed me. But I took the opportunity to upskill myself.
1: Whilst I was away?
2: Yeah, I upskilled. And what I did last week is I got my forklift license.
1: So you heard I was away for a week and you're like, I'm going to go get my forklift license.
2: Yeah. I was just like, you know what? I have nothing to do this Monday. Let's do something with myself.
1: That is sheer brilliance. Tell us, what did you have to do? Because you haven't parked a forklift in our car park.
2: No, I don't own a forklift. There's an organization out in Moorlap that I go to get licenses and stuff because I like study.
1: Mm-hmm.
2: And
1: you do.
2: I like study that's government funded.
1: Yes.
2: Because it's cheaper. So I went there. I was like, hey, can I have a forklift license? They're like, have you done the training? I'm like, no, that's why I'm here. Like, excellent. Let's book you in for the end of July. They booked me in June-ish, the start of June. I'm like, fine, I can wait a month, I suppose. And then when I'm there, you have to do some training, just like lots of explanations on how to drive, get in the seat of a forklift, go around an obstacle course with and without a package, forwards and backwards.
1: Yes.
2: Learn all that stuff and then do a written test, which is 64 questions. If you get 4 of them wrong, you lose. And if you get any of the maths one wrong, you lose. There's like 5 math questions. They're not hard
1: ones. Wow. And you love maths.
2: I love maths. And then you have to do a practical as well, where you pick up some loads, put them on shelves, go through an obstacle course. That wasn't that hard, though. I almost failed because I was under stress for that part. The test I was really worried about because the guy before me, because we got marked in the order we submitted them,
1: mm-hmm.
2: and I submitted my third. The guy before me failed on one of the maths questions.
1: Oh, no.
2: And he said, I just wrote it wrong. I'm like, oh, I could have written it wrong because obviously I got the questions right.
1: Yeah.
2: I knew that, but I was like, oh, I could have written it wrong. So I'm like, I'm really worried. I walk into the room and he's like, can you make sure all these details are correct? He slides me a piece of paper because obviously I have to sign a form.
1: Yeah.
2: So I'm like, yeah, that's my name. No, my name is definitely Diesel. Uh-huh, uh-huh. Sign here. Uh-huh. It's like, cool, sign here. And I'm like, okay. And I sign there and it's like, great, call the next person. I'm like, you don't have anything to talk to me about? It's like, no, you got them all right.
1: Oh!
2: And so, I was really chuffed. I was like, really? All of them? And he's like, yeah. I'm like, okay, I did not expect that.
1: Diesel, you are the man. That's amazing. So how frequently will you be using a forklift?
2: Maybe once every blue moon. I don't work in an industry that requires forklifts. But I have it now.
1: That's brilliant. I love that. So tell me, how many licenses do you have in your wallet?
2: In my wallet, I have my driver's license.
1: Yes.
2: My forklift license.
1: Yes.
2: And my elevated work platform license, which is those scissor lifts and cherry pickers that you use to cut trees.
1: Okay. Well, Diesel, we've got a $20 coffee voucher available. Mm. I want someone who has got 3 or more licenses to give us a call. If you can challenge, how many licenses do you have? Diesel said, I've got 3. I've got 2. One is my driver's license, mm-hmm. and one is my, I'm on my learners to become a pastor license. So that is the other one that I've got in my wallet. So 2, I'm not up in 3 or more. If you've got 3 or more licenses, give us a call, 52-41-3679. We've got a $20 coffee voucher that could be yours.

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1: In stories making news, Federal Treasurer Jim Chalmers says he's asked the ACCC to carefully monitor petrol prices as the cut to the fuel excise ends. He says service stations and suppliers that break the law face tough fines. Melbourne and Sydney are leading a nationwide property slump. Falls also recorded in Brisbane and Canberra, with only Perth and Hobart recording a slight improvement. One Nation has reclaimed the title of Australia's most popular political party. New polling shows the Pauline Hanson-led outfit's primary vote rose 2 points to 32%, while Labor's vote dropped 1 to 29%. Two firefighting helicopters have collided in Greece while helping to control a huge wildfire that has destroyed more than 100 homes northwest of Athens. And the Commonwealth Games in Glasgow is wrapping up, with Australia finishing well on top in the final medal tally. Dominance in the pool and the velodrome saw the team secure 171 medals overall, including 70 gold. That's the news and sport headlines. I'm Tracy Weir. More details soon.
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2: Morning, everybody. The Monday commute and looking fairly clear if you're travelling in through the Princes, using the Princes to go to Melbourne. Looks all right, even up through Laverton. Remember that slight closure just coming through the back of Point Cook Road. You've got to use that other on-ramp. Point Cook Road itself looking good at the moment, and no issues further north than that to run towards Melbourne. Look, Armstrong Creek in towards the heart of Geelong. About 22 minutes at the moment. Use Horseshoe Bend Road. Just looks a bit quicker. That flow of traffic as it builds early. Bellarine Highway still very light through Newcombe, and no issues on Port Arlington Road as well. Looking good. It's Jay. That's the latest Geelong traffic. More for you soon on 96.3.
3: And now across Geelong, Werribee and the Surf Coast, it's the 96.3 four-day forecast.
4: Let's see what the skies have planned over the next 4 days. Today we're heading for a top of 14 degrees, a few afternoon showers and a fresh breeze. Tuesday stays cool, 14 degrees, a couple of showers heading our way. Wednesday 14 again under mostly cloudy skies, before Thursday brings back the sunshine with a top of 15.
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0: Even Phil with Glass Shuttle. You're listening to The Breakfast Show with Priscilla and Diesel. Now, Diesel, there was a story that happened quite a few weeks ago. I'm not sure if you were aware of it, but I read it and I thought, this is incredible.
1: Ooh.
0: And it has to do with an area that you were in recently, Moolap.
1: Ooh.
0: Where people can get wood from.
1: Yes.
0: So one of their workers was in a... What do you call those places where you get wood from?
1: Hardware store?
0: No, like an outdoor area where there's just heaps of different wood.
1: Oh,
0: anyway, one of those, you can get firewood from there.
1: I know what you're talking about. Me and my family used to go get like dirt and stuff, that sort of stuff all the time.
0: So there's a place there in Moolap, and one of the workers, his name is Tom Abraham, and he found amongst all of this wood a wedding ring.
1: Ooh.
0: So it made its way into the papers. I saw it. I'm like, I need to keep my eye on this story because I want to know what happens. Mm. Does it get reunited with its owner or does it just stay in the lost and property at this particular place in Moolap? And then something happened. Something beautiful has happened, Diesel.
1: I'm excited.
0: The ring has been reunited with its owner.
1: Yeah.
0: And the crowd goes wild.
1: If I lost my wedding ring in a pile of wood at a random, like, that feels like a very literal needle in a haystack, I would be
0: literally
1: so glad to get it back.
0: So it belongs to 85-year-old John Anderson, who was in fact collecting firewood from that place. And it was actually engraved on the inside.
1: Oh, that's great.
0: And it was engraved, John loves Dorothy, because Dorothy's his wife. Now, this story spread everywhere. News got to John Anderson, and Tom was able to place, not on John's ring finger, because he's already married, just place it in his palm, his missing wedding ring, which is amazing.
1: That's so good. I'm so glad that they were able to reunite.
0: I know. And so Tom actually was just in the wood yard, and then he saw something glistening in the sun. It was a ring, and now the ring is back with the owner. Has that ever happened to you, where you've lost something, thought, I'm never going to find it? And this doesn't have to be in your room.
1: No.
0: I'm never going to find it, and then suddenly it appears.
1: Well, I lost something recently.
0: Yes.
1: It hasn't reappeared yet.
0: Oh.
1: But maybe now that you've talked about the story, I will. I lost my beanie.
0: Oh, no!
1: Which really sucks, because it's winter now, and I thought my sister stole it. To be fair.
0: Diesel.
1: Sorry, Riv, if you're listening, I now know that that's not the case.
0: You're a brave man.
1: My mom searched the room.
0: Why would you think your sister borrowed it? Not stole it, borrowed it.
1: Because she likes to borrow a lot of my stuff, like my hairbrushes and my hair ties and all of that jazz. She borrows them a lot. She borrowed my rose-colored glasses and now thinks it's hers. And I'm like, no, one of them's gold.
0: But
1: like,
0: who wears it better?
1: I definitely do.
0: Oh,
1: I definitely wear the glasses.
0: We've got to see a side-by-side comparison. But
1: I actually have photos of both of us. I'll show you after. But like, I lost my beanie and I'm like, oh, maybe my sister has it. She didn't. Maybe I left it at the forklift place. And I didn't. So I'm not sure where it went.
0: So you're on the look. So describe your beanie, just in case somebody's looking at it right now.
1: It's a black beanie, which is unfortunate. It's like, it's a black, what are they called? The fisherman beanies, specific type. And it has a brown inside made of, I assume it's...
0: Like it's lined?
1: Yeah, it's a brown lining on the inside.
0: I can understand now why you really want it.
1: It's a good beanie. It's very warm.
0: Okay, if you have seen Diesel's beanie, 52413679 is the number for you to call. We love starting off the mornings with you. Stick around, more of the stuff that you love coming up soon.
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0: You're listening to The Breakfast Show with Priscilla and Diesel, and we've been talking about licenses today. My brother here has got three licenses. Let me see if I can get it right. You got your driver's license.
1: Yes.
0: You have got your forklift license. It's yes, the shiniest one because it's the brand newest. And you've got a license so that you can use other big equipment like cherry pickers. Yes. See, there's a truck going by.
1: Yes.
0: That's a forklift,
1: that
0: right?
1: That is a forklift.
0: Wow, maybe God's showing you to buy that forklift thing.
1: I don't think I need a forklift. Honestly, I don't know. I was actually, okay, I was talking to somebody on Thursday at a thing that happens at Deakin Uni called Christian Union. They're like, it's like a Deakin Club for Christian young people.
0: Beautiful.
1: I go there because my partner goes there. Mm. It's a lovely place.
0: I like it.
1: But they have pastors come in. This guy is a pastor of the Presbyterian Church in North Geelong.
0: Yeah.
1: If I remember correctly, his name's Luke. Lovely guy. We were talking.
0: Hey, Luke, if you're listening.
1: Yeah, we were talking. He's a nice guy. We have a lot in common. He likes sound. He likes engineering, which is basically what I do. And I told him I got my forklift license. And he's like, oh, I own a forklift. I'm like, why do you own a forklift? He's like, I've never got a license for it. I'm like, that's more to the question. And I'm like, it's like, oh, I just use it to move stuff in my shed. And I'm like, oh, cool. Okay.
0: Wow. I've seen like a standard shed that people get from Bunnings. He must have like a warehouse size shed.
1: He stores cars or something. Oh, I think that's what he said. So he has a reason to own it. I just don't know people owed forklifts for private use.
0: I don't know anyone. But you then went on to say during the song after your little segment that you haven't stopped.
1: No,
0: you are going for another license.
1: Yes.
0: What is this one?
1: I actually am going for three more licenses, but
0: Diesel, is this a problem?
1: Yes.
0: Because we're talking about it right now.
1: Maybe four licenses, who knows? I like learning, and this is a problem for me. But I'm going for a license called the Dogman license, which is...
0: Dogman.
1: It is a license that works with cranes to put loads on cranes. Now, that's not really useful in and of itself, but it lets me get rigging licenses, which is more specific to directing and controlling cranes, which helps me in my industry because I work with loads that are lifted up and down.
0: Yes.
1: As a person who works in theatre, those are very useful for that.
0: Because I'm glad you clarified that. Someone's thinking, why does Diesel need that for radio? Like, how heavy are the headphones?
1: Well, yeah, we hang our desk from the ceiling. Yeah. It allows us to be a bit more ergonomic. Like, I could stand up and pull this lever back here. I could raise up the desk
0: Diesel,
1: with me.
0: Diesel, you're so funny. So you reckon four more licenses are coming your way?
1: Well, the fourth one might be a motorbike license. I haven't decided yet. It could be a thing. I was inspired by the God Squad.
0: Diesel, that's amazing. I just have to say there's one license that you have, and that is the license to be awesome. That one never expires. Hey, here's Forrest Frank and Crowder with The Rock on your 96.3. Coming to you from the heart of Geelong.

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1: Hello.
0: Yes.
2: I mean, it's a bit late for me to be saying hello. I mean, it's 7.54 currently. And we just got a phone call.
0: We did. We love phone calls, don't we?
2: I love phone calls. And it's from a lovely fellow named Andrew.
0: And hey, Andrew.
2: To say that I got the church wrong about Luke. Apparently he is West Presbyterian.
0: There we go.
2: Geelong West, not Geelong North. And I could see how I got them confused. There are two that I'm aware of. And I really took a gamble. I kind of forgot. I'm so sorry, Luke. And I'm sorry to everyone else. No, it's really kind of funny. And apparently he's letting the pastor over at Geelong North know that they've gotten a new pastor. Oh, it's funny. It reminds me a lot. I most of the times when I get phone calls, it's people correcting me. I think that's really
0: it's
2: funny.
0: It's always in love.
2: No, of course. Everyone, it's all nice. But we got a call from a fella a couple of weeks back named Trucker Cam.
0: Oh, we love
2: lovely
0: Trucker
2: guy.
0: Cam.
2: He was helping me learn the difference between biannual and if it was twice a year or once every 2 years. Once every 2 years is a jubilee. And I learned that, and that's great.
0: Is that right?
2: And I love learning these things. Look, you'll get a call now to see that I got those two backwards. But I love learning these things from you guys. So
0: you're just testing if someone's listening.
2: Yeah.
0: I know your strategy. We all know your strategy, James.
2: So if you have more things to comment on, make sure to call up because I love it, guys. It's 5241-3679. If you wanted to call, say that I got my grammar wrong, I missed a full stop in one of my sentences, or I used the wrong version of your.
0: Let's do it.
2: You're listening. Next, we've got Forrest Frank with Nothing Else. 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

0: You're listening to The Breakfast Show on your 96.3. And Diesel, we got to say goodbye to you.
1: Yeah, I have to go. I got things to do, places to be, and unfortunately, I'm only booked for the hour.
0: Look, before you go, can you give us just a weather update? Because it's looking a bit breezy out there. The sun is... What is today's weather report?
1: I mean, it says that it's partly cloudy, a shower or two with a top of 7 and a low of... Sorry, a top of 14 even and a low of 7. But I don't see a single cloud yet.
0: Yeah, maybe, it's looking clear out there.
1: Maybe I'm just like... Maybe I'm optimistic, but I think that today looks like it's going to be another lovely day.
0: Come on, Diesel has said it. Today, no matter what the situation is, it's going to be a lovely day. Diesel, we love it when you're in the room. It is just fun central. A big thank you to Andrew for giving us a call. We love chatting to the Breakfast Show family. Again, you can call us anytime, 52-41-3679. Where do you go off to now, Diesel?
1: I will be... I'm not sure. I haven't thought that far ahead.
0: It's a mystery.
1: Yeah, I will let you know next time.
0: So good. We've got the 8 o'clock news, headlines, traffic and the weather coming up soon. 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
3: In this bulletin, property prices fall across most capital cities and the Commonwealth Games wraps up. With more, I'm Tracy Weir. Melbourne and Sydney are leading a nationwide property slump, Sarah Wiedersehen reports.
4: New figures show property prices across the country fell by 0.9% in July. Cotality has told The Age the nationwide slump is being led by steep falls in Melbourne and Sydney. House values in Melbourne fell by 1.4% in July to be down 3.4% over the past 12 months. In Sydney, the median house price dropped 1.7% to be down 5.9% this year. Falls were also recorded in Brisbane and Canberra, with only Perth and Hobart recording a slight improvement. The national median value of a home is now $928,000.
3: Sarah Wiedersehen with that report. One Nation has reclaimed the title of Australia's most popular political party. New polling shows the Pauline Hanson-led outfit's primary vote rose 2 points to 32%, while Labor's vote dropped 1 to 29%. The Redbridge Accent Research, published in the Australian Financial Review, has core support for the coalition up 4 points to 22%. The Greens slipped to 10%. Federal Treasurer Jim Chalmers says he has asked the ACCC to carefully monitor petrol prices as the cut to the fuel excise ends. He says service stations and suppliers that break the law face tough fines. Wholesale fuel prices are expected to rise by around 17 cents a litre. Price increases are expected to reach the Bowsers in around 10 days, with some analysts predicting unleaded petrol to reach as high as $2.30 a litre. US President Donald Trump has announced he's cancelled planned strikes against Iran. In a post on Truth Social, the president said he was holding off at the request of Iran and other Middle Eastern countries, provided a deal was quickly reached. Iranian officials have rejected the claims of a nearing deal, calling it another lie from President Trump. Professor Miha Kamra at Georgetown University in Qatar has told the BBC Iran would like to see protracted conflict.
5: Iran does not mind what would be a war of attrition. They want to see a prolonged conflict whereby the costs of America's military presence in the region, not just the war on Iran, but its military presence.
3: The US president says the deal would include the immediate, complete and total opening of the Strait of Hormuz. To sport in netball, and the Diamonds have won the bronze medal in the Commonwealth Games, beating England 65-80, New Zealand triumphing in the gold medal match over Jamaica. Australia finished games with 70 gold medals, 41 clear of England in second place. That's the news and sport. I'm Tracy Weir.
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6: Morning, everybody. If you're heading towards the heart of Melbourne, watch out the right lane, city bound to the Westgate Freeway, just prior to the Power Street exit closed due to an accident. Three lanes are open, but that 40-kilometre-an-hour zone just to keep coming up through into that. Rest of the Princes through Laverton looking fairly clear. From Drysdale using Port Arlington Road, about 22 minutes in towards the heart of Geelong, and moving pretty well. Same for Settlement Road. It's a little bit slower as you make your way through to West Vine Street. Latrobe Terrace, relatively clear. clear, and the Geelong Ring Road looking good in both the north and southbound directions. It's the latest traffic. You'll have more for you soon Monday morning on Geelong's 96.3.
2: And now across Geelong, Werribee and the Surf Coast, it's the 96.3 four-day forecast.
0: Let's see what the skies have planned over the next 4 days. Today we're heading for a top of 14 degrees, a few afternoon showers and a fresh breeze. Tuesday stays cool, 14 degrees, a couple of showers heading our way. Wednesday 14 again under mostly cloudy skies before Thursday brings back the sunshine with a top of 15.
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0: The word for today comes from Colossians chapter 3 verse 12, which says, "Therefore, as God's chosen people, holy and dearly loved, clothe yourselves with compassion, kindness, humility, gentleness, and patience." That's Colossians chapter 3 verse 12.
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0: 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A big thank you again to Joy and Steve for taking care of everything. Aren't they just the best? I want to say a big hello to all of my besties, all of the kids that are on their way to school this morning. I absolutely love that we get to spend this morning together, whether mum, dad, your grandma, auntie, whoever it is that's driving you. You could be about to jump onto your school bus, or maybe you're still eating breakfast with only one shoe on. But thanks for hanging out with me. Now keep listening into this space, because I've got some very exciting news for all of my high besties. There's going to be giveaways happening shortly, but I need you to keep an ear to this space. Plus, a little later this morning, I've got a very special bit of encouragement from the Bible just for all of my besties, because I reckon every school day is a little bit better, a little bit brighter when we remember just how much Jesus loves us. So buckle up, sing nice and loud, and let's make this morning a really great one together. 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Morning. Good.

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2: 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I reckon by now you've got your school uniform on, your lunchbox is in your backpack, you've got your seatbelt on and you're on your way to school. But before you hop out of your car, did you know that there's one more thing God wants you to put on today? If you go to your Bible, Colossians chapter 3, verse 12, it says, clothe yourselves with compassion, kindness, humility, gentleness, and patience. I would love if we could learn those five words together. Maybe, in fact, each word could be a finger on one of your hands, like your thumb could be compassion, your next finger, kindness, humility, gentleness, and patience. One more time. Compassion, kindness, humility, gentleness, and patience.

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Now, I have got a bestie challenge. 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
2: Stories shape how a nation sees itself, and the census is one of the ways Australia captures that story. This August, one of the questions you'll be asked is, what religion do you identify with? It's worth taking a moment to think about what that really means. Take Christianity, for example. For some Australians, Christianity is their spiritual belief. For others, it's the values they were raised with and still live by. And for others, it's their connection to Christian schools, charities, organisations, and community services that are part of everyday life. So, when the census comes around, think about your full story. And if Christianity is part of it, take a moment to record it.
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5: 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And I want to give a big, big shout out to one of my besties who is on her way to school right now. Can you put your hands together for Katie and Melissa? And I know that they're listening right this very moment. Now, you might remember National Lollipop Day a while ago. Katie called in and told me her favourite flavour was lemon. Still trying to get my head around that one, Katie. And I've got good news, Katie. Your awesome show bag is ready for you to collect. Now, let me tell you about something that happened over the weekend. I was at church and there was this beautiful voice singing behind me. And I remember thinking, wow, whoever that is, they can really sing. And then it came to that part of the service. It might happen at your church. It doesn't mind, where everyone turns around and just kind of says hello to somebody. And I chatted with the lovely lady behind me that had the great voice. I wanted to actually just give her a big hug. And I said to her, I didn't catch your name. And she said, oh, my name's Melissa. I said, hey, Melissa, I'm Priscilla. And then there was a guy next to me. It happened to be my hubby V. I said, hey, this is my hubby V. And her face, Melissa's face lit up. And she said, hey, wait, are you Priscilla from the radio? I laughed and I said, yes. She said, oh, I only realised when you introduced V because I hear you talking about him all the time. Now, V knows he is the biggest content creator for me. Like, his whole life is content for this show. Now, Melissa is so beautiful. We had the loveliest chat. And then we sat back down and it was time to hear the sermon. And so I leaned over to V and I said, how nice is Melissa? And I said, she only knew who we were because I said your name. And if I could describe the smile on this man's face, honestly, it seemed like it lasted for 15 minutes. Then he quietly said, yeah, I noticed that too. You see, V reckons, that whenever he meets people, they usually say, hi, V, and then very quickly say, so where's Priscilla? And so this, for him, was his moment. Melissa, you're listening right now. Thank you for making V feel just a little bit like he had a bit of a sparkle. He absolutely was thrilled that for once he was the clue that that gave people the idea of who we were. Now, I don't blame people for asking where I am because, let's be honest, I'm clearly the more fun one, right? Kidding! I am just kidding. A big thank you again, Katie and Melissa. Thank you for making our Sunday extra special. Such joy meeting you in person. And don't forget to come and grab your show bag. Otherwise, I might have to go and grab a few little snickety snacks from there. 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
1: You're listening to The Breakfast Show with Priscilla. After being away for a week, it feels so good to be back. In fact, I feel brand new, and that's the name of the next song, Bay Turner and Terrian with Brand New, followed by the news headlines, traffic and the weather. Don't go anywhere. More of the stuff that you love coming up soon.
2: I've been thinking about a new thing. I ain't rolling with the same old mistakes since you got me out.

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2: In stories making news, fuel prices across the country will rise by 17 cents a litre today as the federal government's remaining fuel excise cut is withdrawn. Experts say the end of the excise cut plus an indexation increase of around 1% per litre will result in prices again soaring well above $2 a litre for unleaded. We're being encouraged to forge connection with those doing it tough this National Homeless Week. New Orange Sky Australia research reveals almost 80% of people say they'd like to check in on or support someone struggling, but hesitate for concern of saying the wrong thing or making things awkward. A sixth case of bird flu has been identified in Victoria, the country's chief vet confirming four of those cases are in Portland and two in Nelson's Bay. Overseas, two people have been killed after firefighting helicopters collided while battling wildfires in Greece. In sport, and Xander Schauffele is one of three leaders midway through the final round at the PGA Tour's Rocket Classic. That's the news and sport headlines. More details soon.
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3: Well, better news. All lanes now reopen inbound on the Westgate Freeway in case you're Melbourne bound near Kings Way following an earlier accident. So that's a much better movement of traffic for you if you're heading in that direction. Had reports of an issue coming inbound through towards Bellpost Hill and Ballarat Road or towards the Geelong Ring Road, but can't see any issues from it now. The Midland Highway in both directions, particularly inbound, heavier through to Anarchy Road, and a decent movement of traffic if you're coming up the Bellarine Highway, just in towards Wilson's Road. We're not back to Coppards Road, but certainly in that direction, that northbound or inbound flow of traffic under speed. For a Monday morning at least, it's Jay. That's the latest Geelong traffic. More for you soon on 96.3.
0: And now across Geelong, Werribee and the Surf Coast, it's the 96.3 four-day forecast.
4: Let's see what the skies have planned over the next 4 days. Today we're heading for a top of 14 degrees, a few afternoon showers and a fresh breeze. Tuesday stays cool, 14 degrees, a couple of showers heading our way. Wednesday 14 again under mostly cloudy skies before Thursday brings back the sunshine with a top of 15.
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0: The Breakfast Show on Your 96.3 with Priscilla. And it is so good to be back. After having a week off, I have got to say this, Breakfast Show family, I have missed you. Now, I had a few things that I wanted to achieve during my week off. I didn't have a list as long as my arm. I just had five-ish items that I wanted to get done. And I'm very, very pleased to announce mission accomplished. Yeah. There is a tick in front of all of those five items. And I felt pretty satisfied. And one of the jobs was to clean that cupboard. Do you know what I mean? I know you know what I mean. Every house has either that one cupboard or that one drawer that desperately needs just a little TLC and a whole lot of time. The one where you open the door and you quickly shut it again before there is an avalanche of random stuff that lands on your feet or even on your face. Somehow, it becomes a home to paperwork, batteries, board games, cables that belong to absolutely, I don't even know. Things that you've even forgotten that you've owned, they're all in that space. So I recruited my very handsome hubby, V. Shout out to you, V. To help me. I gave him one basket. Now, it wasn't a small one. It was quite big, almost the size of a standard laundry basket. I said, hey, can you just sort through this while I tackle the rest of the cupboard, all right? Again, he's got one basket. I've got a cupboard. So that's like five shelves that have boxes on them that have got piles and piles of things in there. There's a whole lot of stuff in there. Now, the question I want to ask you is, who do you think finished up their job first? Was it V with his one laundry-sized basket? Or was it me taking on five shelves and everything else? Don't answer yet. I'll tell you what happened right after this. You're listening to our favourite station. It's Your 96.3.
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3: Smoke is a silent killer, which is deadliest at night when you are sleeping. 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Failure to install an alarm could result in fines of up to $500, or it could also cost the ultimate price, someone's life.
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0: 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And before we went to a quick break, I told you that I spent part of my week off finally tackling that cupboard. You know, the one that is just bursting with unnecessary things. The place where all of the random stuff kind of goes and hibernates. Now, I gave my handsome man V one basket to go through. And like I said before, it wasn't a small basket. It was almost like a standard laundry size basket. I left that for him and I took on the other five shelves of the cupboard. And I asked you, who do you think finished their task first? Well, the answer is, of course, me. Now, I know very well that V is listening right now and probably yelling at the radio, I finished off my job first. But here's the problem. This man absolutely struggles to throw away anything, anything at all. Every single item apparently has a future purpose. What if we need this one day? What if there's a rainy day? What if that random cable from 2000... 2009 suddenly becomes useful. So instead of cleaning the basket that I asked him to, he basically gave everything a new seating kind of arrangement. Nothing left the basket. Okay, maybe a few things. But it was like watching someone rearrange deck chairs instead of just cleaning the boat. Meanwhile, me, I'd finished the whole cupboard, sorted the paperwork, organized the batteries, stacked all of the games, and then I had to go back and properly clean out V's basket as well. But can I tell you, when I closed that cupboard door and opened it again, it was like, oh, simply beautiful. Everything had a home. There was actually space, which will probably be occupied very soon by stuff. And I kept opening the cupboard for absolutely no reason, just to admire my own handiwork. Then yesterday I asked V, I said, hey, can you just grab me a toothpick from the cupboard? The poor guy, it almost took him 15 minutes. Apparently my organization system was a little too effective. I may need to ask ChatGPT to create a catalog with aisle numbers just to help him out. So I've got a question for you this morning, Breakfast Show family. What's the one thing in your house that you just can't bring yourself to throw away? Maybe it's a cable. Maybe it's an old appliance. Maybe it's a box of something. Even toothpicks. Give me a call. 5241 3679. I reckon we've all got that one thing. Or maybe two.

it just so good that we get to start off our day together? Well, weather-wise, we're in for a top of 14 degrees, a few afternoon showers, and a little bit breezy out there. 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
1: How good was this morning? A big thank you to Diesel for coming and hanging out and for all the stories as well. This is truly the best way to start your day. In fact, let's do it again tomorrow, 6 a.m. right here. I'll be here, you be here. Why not invite a friend for the breakfast show coming to you from the heart of Geelong. Here's Verses with Be The Light, followed by Ewan. He's got a lot jam-packed from 9 o'clock all the way through to your afternoon-ish. Again, I will see you tomorrow morning. Till then, take

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2: In this bulletin, motorists urge to shop around as fuel prices rise, and more on the conflict in the Ukraine. With the details, I'm Tracy Weir. The Treasurer says he's asked the ACCC to increase monitoring of fuel prices as excise rates return to normal. Jamel Wells has more.
3: A price cut introduced in response to the Middle East conflict ended at midnight. That's expected to add around 16 cents a litre to the wholesale cost of petrol and diesel. Treasurer Jim Chalmers says he's asked the ACCC to increase scrutiny of fuel prices, especially unexplained increases. He says service stations and suppliers that break the law face multi-million dollar fines.
2: Jamel Wells. One Nation will today unveil its leader and some of its candidates for November's state election in Victoria. The party's Victorian president, Warren Pickering, will lead the party. The Herald Sun reporting Pauline Hanson will be in Melbourne announcing seven upper house candidates. A survey has found most apprentices in Australia want to finish their training despite persistent cost of living pressures. 55% of those polled in the apprenticeship support survey say they've been extremely affected by high costs. Spokesperson Lee Xavier says employers could do more to help retain staff.
4: So we've surveyed more than 12,000 apprentices and trainees across Australia. Most are having that positive experience, but there are small improvements in mentoring, wellbeing and supervision that could actually help.
2: Apprenticeship Support Australia provides local support for apprentices at more than 60 locations around the country. An expert warns Ukraine is experiencing an intensification in Russian attacks as Kyiv hits back with overnight strikes on an oil refinery and an airfield. UTS Associate Professor in Democracy, Dr. Olga Olienva, has told Channel 9, despite Ukraine's latest attack, the military is facing a major shortage in air defence systems.
5: Ukraine has built, you know, and has other air defence systems to shoot the drones down, but with ballistic missiles, it's a different picture.
2: Moscow says 8 people were killed in the counter-attack, saying its forces also attacked 2 Ukrainian ports and vessels in the Black Sea. 2 helicopters have collided in Greece while battling wildfires near Athens, killing 2 people on board. Local authorities say 2 firefighters on 1 aircraft died, while the 2-person crew on the other helicopter survived. Strong winds are making efforts to tackle the wildfires more difficult. In sport, to the NRLW and Brisbane star Ali Brigginshaw faces a nervous wait after women's magic round. The Broncos veteran was sin-binned for an ugly dump tackle during their 34-4 win over the Bulldogs and could spend a stint on the sidelines. The Titans also emerged winners in Wagga Wagga, beating the Warriors 18-16. And championship leader Matt Payne is in the driver's seat for the Supercars Sprint Cup crown after holding off title rival Brock Feeney as he nursed his wounded car home to win the Perth Super 440. That's the news and sport. I'm Tracy Weir.
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11: And now across Geelong, Werribee and the Surf Coast, it's the 96.3 four-day forecast.
12: Around Geelong today, max of 13, overnight lows of 8. It's a partly cloudy day tomorrow for your Tuesday, max of 14. Much the same on Wednesday, top of 14, partly cloudy. And Thursday, a max of 14 as well.
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0: You may never have heard her music before. Her name is Anna Laura, and this is a little bit behind the track you'll be hearing in 2 minutes and the artist.
1: I had always sang. My parents always tried to keep me out of the house by, you know, putting me in music lessons, voice, piano, guitar, everything. And when I, you know, I always grew up in church, so I would sing at church. And then when I turned 18, I joined a Christian music talent search. The grand prize was the record deal. And it was really funny because the entire way up, my dad was trying to prepare us, you know, you're going to, you know.
2: Softening the blow.
1: Exactly. You know, in case you nothing goes wrong, it's okay. You know, we just came to have some fun and we'll just. And then when we finally got it, it was just kind of the shock. I couldn't believe it. I thought he was joking with me, you know, but it's been a huge blessing and tremendous, you know, experience that I've gotten because of that.
0: It's her track Water that actually came from that record deal. In 2 minutes, you'll be hearing from her on 96.3.
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5: Hi, I'm Alex Cook and today I want to talk to you about having an eternal perspective for your life and for your money. In this day and age, we're bombarded by choice. Never before have we had so many choices about what we can spend our money on. So I think Jesus' words can provide us with a very helpful perspective. He once said, "The kingdom of heaven is like treasure hidden in a field. When a man found it, he hid it again, and then in his joy went and sold all that he had and bought that field." Jesus is saying that heaven is something so precious that if we were to find it, we would give up everything in order to have it. I really believe that if we knew how good heaven was going to be, most of us would live radically different lives. I remember a survey that they interviewed a lot of retirees and asked them what they would do differently if they had their lives over again. Many of them said they would have taken far more risks than what they had taken in their lifetime. Giving money generously is seen as a risk in the world's eyes. They believe that once you give it, it's gone, but not in God's eyes. When you give money in God's economy, it's multiplied. It packs a punch for eternity. So what is fascinating about this passage is that the guy sold everything and he was filled with joy. If we got to visit heaven for just 5 minutes so we could see what our final destination looks like, I believe then we would hand over the keys to everything we have in an instant. This is Alex Cook for wealthwithpurpose.com.
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0: And to all those mums and parents and dads out there finishing up the school run, hopefully it wasn't too stressful for you. 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I love

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1: You know, for me, I don't shy away from my faith because I'm like, that's what got me through everything. So I'm not apologetic on that. I'm like, listen, God got me through all of that. So why would I not share that? And because some people go, what do I do? Where do I run to? And the fact that I can say this is what happened to me and how God was my everything is a huge, huge deal for me. Sometimes I heard this saying one time, you know, we don't always, you know, love the tactics of Jesus, but we love his results. Sometimes we don't like, oh, why did that happen like that? Oh, now I see why. And that's what's so beautiful about it.
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6: We all have things we long for. Some of them we won't experience until eternity. I have a friend with polio, and she has never walked. The hardest thing, she said as a child, was not being able to play. All her friends were out there playing, and she felt broken or the wrong shape. In her 40s, she retrained as a hospital chaplain, and now she works at a large Sydney hospital, seeing hundreds of patients and sitting with them in their pain and grief. She says that the patients see her in a wheelchair and have an immediate sense that she understands suffering. Her pain is different to theirs, but it's shared, so they talk to her. And now my friend says that God is using her in the way he needs her to be. She's not a little broken girl or the wrong shape. And she says when she gets to heaven, she's going to say to Jesus, "Hang on a minute, I'll be back soon. I just have to run down the stairs."
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0: The People's Bar, a headline all the way over in WA. 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
1: In this bulletin, major parties playing down a boost for One Nation and an announcement on the New South Wales Origin coaching role. With more, I'm Naomi Millam. Both major parties are playing down a boost to One Nation in the latest opinion poll. The Redbridge Accent poll, published in the Financial Review, shows the Pauline Hanson-led party is back to being the most popular choice with surveyed voters, with a primary vote of 31%. Labor has 29%, while the Coalition has gained 4 points to poll at 22%. Coalition MP Ted O'Brien has told Channel 9 they aren't worried about weekly poll results, but it's clear the party has a way to go to sell its message to voters.
2: I think if there's any real message that we've seen through multiple polls, though, it's that the country wants to see a change. They do want to see a change of government. And only really it's the Coalition that has the leadership, the plan and the team to deliver that.
1: Meantime, One Nation has unveiled its candidates for November's Victorian election. Among them is a former bodyguard to Daniel Andrews, a Liberal Party defector who sued her own party, and the brains behind One Nation's viral cartoon empire. Experts are warning Australia's property downturn is gathering momentum. Cotality's home value index shows Sydney is leading national falls, with a drop of 1.4% recorded in July. Head of research Tim Lawless says he's not expecting the market to turn around soon.
3: In fact, it's probably not until interest rates start coming down, or at least the expectation that rates will start to come down. At the moment, most economists think inflation and interest rates will start to reduce around the middle of next year.
1: Meantime, data by REA Group for July reveals a 0.3% drop for houses in Brisbane and a 0.2% drop for units. Two waterbombing helicopters have collided in Greece while battling wildfires near Athens, killing two people on board. Local authorities say two people on one aircraft died, while the two-person crew on the other helicopter survived. US President Donald Trump says he's cancelling a planned attack on Iran, claiming the two sides are making progress in talks. In a social media post, he said the perimeters of a deal with Tehran had been agreed. Iranian state media reports the claims are not true. Egypt's Ministry of Education has been accused of discriminating against Christians after not one Coptic student was ranked in the nation's top 30 school graduates this year. According to Coptic Solidarity, the official list of top 10 students across Egypt's three secondary school branches included only Muslim students. Previous years generally included at least one Coptic student among the highest achievers. 10% of the population are Christians. And a British millionaire has pledged to personally fund legal representation for Christian street preachers who face police action. Property investment entrepreneur Samuel Leeds says he's outraged and shocked by recent arrests. He warns that the UK has developed a double standard against Christians. Mr. Leeds believes it's coming from the nation's own institutions, not immigrants. New South Wales Origin coach Laurie Daly has finally confirmed he's departing the role after guiding the Blues to an unlikely series win this year. Daly has told Sky Sports Radio it's the right time to move on.
4: I want what's best for New South Wales. I want the boys. I want the boys to win. I want to win. I want them to win. I want the fans to win.
1: He finishes up as the only person to win a series decider in Brisbane as both a captain and coach. That's the latest Vision National News. I'm Naomi Miller.
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6: And now across Geelong, Werribee and the Surf Coast, it's the 96.3 four-day forecast.
7: Around Geelong today, max of 13, overnight lows of 8. It's a partly cloudy day tomorrow for your Tuesday, max of 14. Much the same on Wednesday, top of 14, partly cloudy. And Thursday, a max of 14 as well.
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7: 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How good are those words? Found in Colossians.